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18: Art, they could not reach a unanimous decision in deciding whether or not Lindsay Clancy was criminally responsible for killing her 3 children. After court, District Attorney Tim Cruz said the trial was not about the mental health care system. It was about Clancy's 3 children, Cora, Dawson, and Callan. The DA would not say if they're going to retry the case, but he said this.
19: The facts are Lindsay Clancy killed her 3 children, and the evidence suggested to us that she was in control of her actions when she committed those homicides.
18: Clancy's attorney, Kevin Reddington, filed an emergency appeal to the state's Supreme Judicial Court to try to stop today's mistrial declaration. It was denied.
20: It's unclear if there will be a retrial. Clancy remains held at Tewksbury Hospital in Massachusetts. A California LGBTQ activist is under arrest after allegedly threatening President Trump. Here's Fox's Matt Finn.
21: Federal investigators say this anti-Trump activist called the White House Correspondents' Dinner shooter a hero and used his social media platforms to make repeated calls for President Trump to be killed. A federal indictment reads that in March, Benjamin Azariah Southworth posted a video on Instagram and said, "Kill Donald Trump, kill that mother-blanking pedophile in the White House, kill that traitor of the United States Constitution." The federal complaint reads the suspect has a personal website that sells Kill Trump stickers. Southworth says he's been nominated for an award from the gay community and calls himself an artivist.
20: Southworth is facing federal charges. 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
29: AmericanStories.com. They're some of our favorites. And now joining us is Drew Newman, the great grandson of the founder of the oldest family-owned premium cigar company in the United States, to tell us the story of cigars in America. Here's Drew with a story.
30: Most people don't realize that the United States has a rich cigar tradition that dates back to the 1600s. The first crop of cigar tobacco was planted in the Virginia colony in 1612, And at the time of our American independence, every colony grew tobacco, and many of our founding fathers, such as George Washington and Thomas Jefferson, were tobacco farmers. 100 years ago, Tampa was the cigar capital of the world. Tampa was known as Cigar City, and there were 150 large cigar factories just like ours here in Tampa that made more than 500 million cigars by hand each year, just in Tampa. To give you some comparison, today there are approximately 300 million premium handmade cigars sold in the United States each year that are made in Central America and the Caribbean. But 100 years ago, 1.5 times that amount was made just inside the city limits of Tampa. But in the 60s, 70s, 80s, and 90s, many of these factories here in Tampa closed. And one by one, they moved their production overseas to developing countries, primarily because the way we make cigars, it's so labor intensive that the labor savings of having overseas productions really helped them lower their cost and be more efficient. And so one by one, we realized as the other factories were closing that suddenly my family and I had the last cigar factory left in the cigar city of Tampa. And we're very proud to be here, very proud to continue the American cigar tradition. But doing so is at an added cost. Labor is more expensive, materials are more expensive, but we think it's worth it to keep the American cigar making tradition alive. We roll cigars today just like my great grandfather did 100 years ago. The process hasn't changed one bit. It's slow, it's labor intensive, and because we are dealing with nature, every single cigar is different. Generally speaking, it takes about 3 years and 300 pairs of hands to handcraft a single cigar. The process starts in the farms. Beautiful farms that are here in the United States are in Connecticut, Pennsylvania, and here in Florida as well, that grow beautiful cigar tobacco the same way for generations. Farmers plant the seeds in a greenhouse and then transplant them into the field. And after about 60 days, the plants grow tall and thick and beautiful and green and lush. And each leaf is picked off of those plants and hung in a barn where the tobacco naturally wilts. It dries out, it loses its humidity, it crumples up a bit. And then from that point, the tobacco is taken down leaf by leaf, put into bales, and then sent to be fermented naturally. And all we're doing with these natural leaves that are of tobacco that are grown is simply putting them into piles. We put them into big piles of about 1,000 pounds each and add a little bit of water, and Mother Nature combines the water with the tobacco and the leaves get warm. And as they get warm, the natural ammonia in the leaves releases from the tobacco, and what's left is the beautiful aroma and taste of natural tobacco leaves. That process of natural fermentation is slow. It takes roughly 8 months of simply letting the leaves sit in the pile, turning the pile every 8 days so they have an even fermentation. And then finally, we get to have leaves that are thin, that are silky, that are smooth, that are beautiful, that we can then gently roll into cigars. The cigar rolling process is really interesting. I like to compare it to wine because we make cigars just like the great winemakers make blends of red wine. What we do as cigar makers is we take different leaves grown on different plants and different farms in different years, and we blend them together to create unique and different tastes. Within a single tobacco plant grown on a farm, you can have 40, 50, 60 different grades of tobacco because some leaves are longer, some are shorter, some are thicker, some are thinner. The leaves near the top of the plant get more sun, so they have more nutrients, so they taste stronger. The leaves at the bottom are thinner, and they have fewer nutrients, and they burn better. And so it's our job as cigar makers to understand these natural variations in leaves that are grown, blend them together, harness this natural variation, and create unique blends that consumers like. None of this is written down. There's no school for cigar making. There are no rule books. It's simply a tradition that's been passed down from generation to generation to generation that we are working very hard to maintain.
29: And great job, as always, by Joey, bringing us that story and the production. Superb, as always, and a special thanks to Drew Newman, whose great-grandfather was the founder of the oldest family-owned cigar company in the United States. By the way, be sure to visit the J.C. Newman factory, El Rollo, with your family. That's in the Tampa region if you're ever in the area vacationing, or, heck, you're on your way to Disney and you're passing through. They have some great exhibits and loads of activities for your family to enjoy. The story of American cigars, as told to us by Drew Newman, the great-grandson of the oldest cigar maker in the country, here on Our American Stories.

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1: NBC News Radio, I'm Scott Carr. A federal judge has again blocked the Trump administration's mail-in voting rules. On Friday, a judge in Boston ruled the administration's planned restrictions on mail-in voting are likely illegal and should not be implemented before the midterm elections. The order extends the temporary ruling already issued by the judge blocking the post office from moving forward with the new rules. The Trump administration's appealed that block to the Supreme Court. The Lindsey Clancy murder trial in Massachusetts ended with a deadlocked jury and a mistrial. The decision announced by the judge after the defense appealed the mistrial decision to a higher court and was denied. Prosecutors say they're now deciding whether to retry the case. The Labor Day holiday travel rushes on. Some of the heaviest traffic was today, with gas prices, as AAA, at the highest they've been for this time of year ever, with the national average for a gallon of gas sitting at $4.14. Scott Carr, NBC News Radio.
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0: This is Lee Habib, and this is Our American Stories. As a child, a devastating illness left Victoria Arlen trapped inside her own body for years. Doctors believed she would never recover, and no one knew Victoria herself was still in there, listening, thinking, and hoping. That same little girl would go on to become a gold medalist, a world record holder, and even a semifinalist on Dancing with the Stars. Here's Victoria Arlen with her story.
14: Life was great. I mean, life was, I know the word normal is such an elusive thing, but it really was. I mean, I had the most incredible childhood. I have an awesome family, and I'm one of triplets, so there was never a dull moment. It was great. I mean, I was the kid that never got sick, never had any health challenges or anything. So I had high hopes for what I wanted to be and what I wanted to do, and I was the only girl of four, so it was all about, you know, just keeping up with my brothers, and sports were definitely a huge part of my life. I was just a very energetic human. I loved just being outside. I loved playing. I loved like training and working towards something. So I was the type of kid, I would wake up and just go. And then my mom would be trying to put us all to bed. And I was like, but we got to do all these things. And she goes, well, we'll do them tomorrow. So just always on the move type of kid with way bigger goals than a normal, you know, at five, I was telling my mom I was going to be a gold medalist. And she's like, okay, like an Olympian. And I also come from a family that they if you have a big dream, they're like, go for it, work hard at it. So that was me. I mean, I was a very overachieving, hyperactive kid. But then it all kind of changed. I started every other week just getting different things. I would get the flu. I got pneumonia. I developed asthma. It was like my immune system just can't seem to keep up or have any fight in it because it was every other week something was happening. And then they were just watching all my fine motor skills start to go. And I'm pretty stubborn, so I don't like to be told I can't do something, or if I can't do it, I try to figure it out. So they were watching me try to hold myself up. They were watching me try to grab something, and it was basically like someone was just shutting the switches off. Being the age I was at, there was more assumptions than not that I was doing it for attention. So the top children's hospital in Boston just told my parents I need to go see a psychologist. My mom was like, you can't, how is she doing this for attention? She's asking me when she can go back to school. She's asking me if she'll make it in time for her dance recital. Like, I was asking all the time. And also my mom's like, I'm not here to try to tell you my kid is perfect, but she's like, she's a very secure kid. She has known her place in this world since she was 5 years old. When a hospital like that labels you a psychiatric patient, that's, I guess, apparently a title that puts like a target on your back to not getting treatment or respect or even doctors taking you seriously. My mom's like, her foot is dragging. She has no reflexes left in her legs. Like, this is not normal. And also, how does a child fake this? All the fine motor skills started to go down. And my mom was going to these doctors and saying, learn from her. Like, something is wrong. And they doubled down on trying to snap me out of it and berate me. And I think abuse is a tame word. They pretty much just tortured me. I won't get into too much specifics just because I don't want to traumatize your listeners, but they were just trying to convince my parents I was crazy. And they tricked my parents and told my parents, you can't take her home. Because I was, at that point, my mom's like, it was failure to thrive. Like, you couldn't swallow anymore. We didn't have a way to give you nourishment. And so they basically said, well, you can't take her home, but we have this special care facility that would give her rehab and pain management. And, you know, we can get her better. So my parents were desperate. They were like, okay. And, you know, my mom said it was the one time she didn't listen to her gut and didn't listen to God yelling no. It was actually an unmarked psych ward that they essentially tricked my parents into locking me in. And as soon as they closed the door is when for 10 straight days I was tortured day and night with them trying to snap me out of it. And by snapping me out of it, they thought that just absolute physical and emotional torture would suffice. It's scary enough to be like, I can't feel my feet anymore and I can't get out of bed. And then no one's believing me and I'm a kid, so I don't know any better. But my nerves were dying off. My brain was swelling. My spine was being obliterated. And that was the first time I thought about suicide. I kept trying to see if there was a window I could jump out of, and I couldn't move at the time. And I remember I was in this room and there was bolted down windows and there was a back alley. And I just remember thinking, if I can just jump, it's going to be way better than what I'm dealing with 20 hours a day, if not more. And it was scary enough that my body was shutting down. But what was even scarier was the fact that I was being tortured and I couldn't defend myself, and how I didn't know humans could be so cruel. I didn't know doctors and nurses that are meant to help you, or a facility that's supposed to be the best in the world, could be hell on earth. My heart had just been completely shattered and my innocence completely taken away from me. By the time my mom got to me, I was about 60 pounds, maybe less, and I was My mom was like, you were seizing because your body was in such distress. And my family rescued me, so they had to get lawyers involved. They basically tricked the hospital that I was being transferred, and she's like, so we rescued you. And she goes, I never had seen a corpse before. And she goes, when we walked into the room, when we could finally get to you, you were just this corpse. During that time, they essentially accelerated the process of my brain and spine just absolutely being catastrophic destruction happening. And so in April of 2006, I was 11. I woke up with a really bad pain on my right side, and my life was never the same. My mom was like, the last thing you said was your head was being crushed, your head was being crushed, which we learned was my brain was swelling. I was screaming. My mom was like, you were visibly shaking, like, and we were rushing you to the hospital. And then by the time we got there, the life just left your eyes. You were gone. You know, when you talk in your head, you sound like you. So I thought I was talking, and I was a little off out of it. And I'm laying there, and I'm thinking, I'm talking, I'm like, well, why can't I move? Like, why do I feel so stuck? Where is everyone? Why is no one? I'm asking, like, what's going on? And then I realized very quickly that they didn't know I was there. I was in this locked-in state. So it's a vegetative state. So the doctors thought I couldn't hear, couldn't see, wasn't there. Like, they were literally telling my parents, people don't survive this. If they do, she's not coming back the way you think she is, or even remotely close to who she once was. So they were like, either plan a funeral or put her away. My family's like, no, we are, whatever time we have with her, we're going to give her a beautiful life. And they didn't even realize that I was aware the whole time. So for 4 years, I'm fighting a very hard and long fight, but it was those moments where it was just kind of realizing, like, I can't at least, you know, go down without a fight. And I watched my family not give up. And so I was like, who am I to give up? I mean, plenty of the doctors were saying, you know, this kid's a goner, but my family didn't believe that. So as long as they were believing and fighting for me, I could keep fighting too.
0: And you've been listening to Victoria Arlen tell her own story. One of three triplets, she never got sick in her early life. Energetic would be the word she described best, and competitive. As she said, she woke up ready to go. And then suddenly her immune system is challenged. Her motor skills start to wane. She felt like someone was, quote, shutting the switches off. The hospital, well, they came to the conclusion it was all in her head. The next thing you know, it's the psych ward, and then worse. It was unimaginable that doctors could treat her as she was being treated. And it was that rare time her mom didn't listen to her gut. When she finally came in to intervene, her daughter was a corpse, 60 pounds, 11 years old. Their hope gave her hope. Their fighting gave her the fight. When we come back, more of the story of Victoria Arlen here on Our American Stories.

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0: Thing happening around her. Let's return to the story.
14: It was a lot. It was heavy. I mean, I know we say tomorrow isn't guaranteed, but my tomorrow was almost guaranteed to not come. So I think every day I woke up, I was just like, still here, you know. And for me, it became a game. Because I was a kid, you know, it became a game of the goner's still here. I had this one moment where, you know, my nose itched and I realized I couldn't scratch my nose. And then I very quickly was like, I could go down this path of all the things that I can't do, or I can get excited for the day I get to scratch my nose. And I started looking at the world like that, that every day I woke up, as bad as it was, as hard as it was, I'm still here. I've got a family that loves me. You know, my mom's painted my nails. And what was crazy is my mom started her day that way too. She would literally wake up and declare her thanks to God for a home, for a hospital, for a bed, for the fact that she can take care of me. We have running water. My mom's like, sometimes it was just the fact that we had a roof over our head. So her gratitude was then reflecting my gratitude. So we were both doing the same thing, just obviously weren't communicating with it. And so, but it was heavy. I mean, it was really hard. I think day in and day out, you know, for me, it was trying to fight another day to, you know, be able to tell my family I love them. And for her, it was my mom was just trying to fight to, you know, keep me alive and find answers or find help. But for doctors, I mean, they just were, I mean, I can't tell you how many doctors behind my parents' back would say things along the lines, including this direct quote, "Can you believe this kid's parents think that she's going to make it? We all know this kid's a goner." I mean, I'll be honest with you. There weren't a lot of, I think there was moments where I was trying to have hope, but I think there were so many times where circumstances, people were essentially canceling that out. So many people were trying to discount, you know, what God would be capable of. My mom, she's like, we had hope for so long and believed that you were there, but we didn't know for sure. And so for those 4 years, I mean, I think initially I had a lot of optimism and hope, and I was like, all right, I have this obituary, but I'm going to write my bucket list too. My, like, if I survive list. Closing in on the 4 year mark, it got really hard too, because, there was several moments where things were happening and going on and abuse was occurring that I couldn't say anything. And I think that's when I was really trying to fight even to just be seen. And I always say it's like your darkest moments come before the sunrise and before the sun shines. And my darkest moment came where a nurse was choking me. She had her hands around my neck. It was the middle of the night. And she was trying to just basically, you know, in her words, make it happen quicker. And she's choking me. And I think in that moment, it really hit me of how helpless I really am and how I can't even fight back. This is how I'm going. Like, this is a crazy, you know, end to it. And then in the very last minute, as I was losing consciousness, she let go and ran out the room. I was gasping for air. I was confused. I was ready to just, you know, okay, fine, let's end this. But then in that moment, I was like, enough is enough. And that's when I made a promise with God. And I was like, I can't do this anymore. So if you need me, take me. And if you don't, just please give me back my life. Give me back my voice. Give me another chance to make a difference in this world. And if you do give me back my voice, I won't waste a single moment. There was such a peace that came over me after I prayed that prayer. And I was aware that I wasn't alone. And, you know, the Bible talks about the peace that surpasses understanding. And I can't tell you how peaceful, despite the chaos, I was in that state. And that couldn't be from anyone else other than God's love and God looking out for me. And then he just kept showing up, like the way God kept showing up in our life, in my family's life, in the people and the prayers. And my mom, you know, she's like, since you were a little girl, I've always been able to tell, you have these big brown eyes. I've always been able to tell what you were thinking. And for 4 years, I kept searching and I kept searching for her and I kept believing. And then I get the ability to blink. In that moment, she saw me and she saw me tracking her. And she walks up to me. And what's so fascinating is before she asked me, you know, if I could hear her blink twice, she hesitated. And I asked her later on, you know, why did you hesitate? And she says, because sometimes it's scary to have hope. And faith is really a lot about what you can't see, but what you have to believe. And sometimes it's scary when you're on the verge of that cliff and you're about to take that leap. And she's like, and I had to remember that God would either have a net for me or wings to catch me. And so she asks me, and she just, you know, she's like, I just decided if not now, when? And so she said, if you can hear me blink twice. Right away, my mom called my dad and said, she's here, she's been in here this whole time. And then my brothers were thrilled. And my brothers are like the coolest people, because you hear these stories when one child gets sick, all the other ones act out, and they didn't. They just stepped up and they just met me where I was through every phase. Even when I was in my vegetative state, I used to tuck my socks in when I went to bed at night. And I used to have a very specific, you know, blanket here, stuffed animal here. And every night the boys would come in with my mom and like tuck me in and make sure that blankie was here, you know, stuffy was here. And then William always tucked my socks in, to the point where he would call my mom when we were in the hospital and be like, did you tuck her socks in? Like, make sure her socks are tucked in. And so when I was recovering and when I was coming out of it, like, they just found ways to communicate with me, you know, okay, let's get her a communication board. Okay, she has one finger working. Let's see if she can flip someone off. Like, it was just very much, they just met me where I was. And then when I was trying to figure out to hold my head up, they would help me with that. Like, they just, my whole family just rallied and said, we're just happy you're here, let alone what you can or can't do. Like, we'll figure it out. And then after that, my mom started asking me all these yes and no questions. Have you been here? And then she's like, are they treating you okay? Because she had some suspicions. And then I answered, no, they weren't treating me right. And so she then started speaking back and saying, no, I don't need to leave her. I can stay with her 24/7. And from there, it was learning how to talk, learning how to sit up, learning how to hold my head up, learning how to just function in a wheelchair. But then just it, like, life went on, right? And so I'm still trying to figure out how to navigate high school when I didn't even go to middle school. And so it just became this crazy roller coaster ride that I don't think I was properly strapped in for. And, you know, I'm given this hero cape of this miraculous story, and I didn't know where I fit in. And then all of a sudden I had to go be this hero to everyone. I had to achieve the next thing and the next thing and the next thing. And the world has gone on for 4 years. I wasn't the same person, you know, medically or physically. I was in a wheelchair, but also psychologically, I had just gone through 4 years of so much trauma that how do I live this normal life? I had prepared to die for 4 years. I hadn't prepared to live.
0: And you've been listening to Victoria Arlen. She had to flip the script in her head to keep herself going and search for things to be grateful for. That line that really hit me, the goner is still here. She joked about herself and to herself. And there was the mom with that same gratitude. She's still here. I can still paint her nails, looking for those little pieces of gratitude to get through the day and get past the hard stuff. And then that line, can you believe these kids' parents think she'll make it? What a thing to hear from the doctors who you think are taking care of you. When we come back, the story of Victoria Arlen continues here on Our American Stories.
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4: Take her to places she never could have imagined. Here again is Victoria with the rest of her story.
5: Coming out of it was such a weird culture shock on many levels, right? Like Facebook existed, Justin Bieber existed. I mean, don't even get me started on touchscreen. So it was, there was a culture shock, but there was also just this, I don't know where I stand. I don't know where my place is. I wasn't allowed to fall apart because all of a sudden I had to play catch up and I had to go prove the doctors wrong. And I had to go, you know, they said I'd never be a functioning member of society. Well, I'll show you. And so in the midst of playing catch up, I actually just didn't know how to stop and didn't know how to actually go, wait, am I okay? Is this was not normal what I went through. Next thing you know, 2 years later, I'm winning this gold medal, and then my story gets shared without my permission. So then all of a sudden, you know, my trauma is being glorified on a very big stage. And then it went into, my mom opened up Project Walk, this incredible facility that just gave me a chance to get healthy and get stronger. And then in the middle of that, I get into broadcasting. And then I learned to walk after 10 years of being in a wheelchair. And then a year later, I get asked to do Dancing with the Stars. And my family's like, you just learned how to walk. And I was like, yeah, we'll figure it out. As much as all those things were great and awesome, a big battle that I was facing behind the scenes was that all these accomplishments were essentially anesthetizing the trauma and all the things that I knew God had been nudging me to, you know, take care of myself. But sometimes you get so caught up in filling everyone else's cup that you forget to fill yours. So all these things I was doing was great and it was exciting. And then other people were excited. And then I'm going on stage and people are making a lot of money off of my story. But no one had cared to ask, hey, have you addressed what just happened? And me not really having a choice but to continue to keep defying odds and keep doing that, but at the expense of me just hitting an absolute breaking point where, you know, I didn't think I could have a bad day. I didn't think I could. I think I felt guilty for feeling the way I was feeling. And then I didn't have time to breathe. And then that was just kind of in the midst of such success, I was also struggling so badly. And it was like, I just didn't know that it was okay to not be okay until I just hit an absolute breaking point. When I was really struggling in my 20s, I would say to my mom, I had more peace in a veg-

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6: Radio, and I don't know if we, but I'm hoping for some rain maybe later on today. It's been,
7: you know, they said we've got it, so we got a chance of rain today and I think Thursday
6: from the tropical storm. Yeah,
7: from the tropical storm that came ashore yesterday, and my brother lives down there, and they're getting plenty of rain, but on the coast. But it's 40, it would be welcome.
6: 49 days since I've had rain.
7: Yeah.
6: I checked it out yesterday.
7: Yeah.
6: In my zip code, my neighborhood.
7: Right.
6: It's amazing. They got rain gauges everywhere. It's just a couple blocks from me. And that's what they used to determine it. I was checking that on the internet yesterday. I said, my location right where I am, not north of me, my location GPS. And it said 48 days yesterday.
7: Yeah.
6: And so 49 today. So
7: yeah.
6: I'd like a little bit, you know, just some help to, you know, take down the water bill a little bit this month.
7: I wouldn't mind. I've been watering a little heavy on my lawn, you know, because it's been so hot. But nothing waters like rain. I mean,
6: and man. Winter arrives tomorrow. I saw the high only 92.
7: Oh yeah, no, yeah. That's our fault. That's it. Yeah, we're getting jackets out.
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13: A mistrial. I'm Deborah Valentine, Fox News. A mistrial declared over a deadlocked jury in Lindsey Clancy's Massachusetts triple murder trial. Fox's Kristen Goodwin has details.
14: Plymouth County District Attorney Timothy Cruz says Lindsey Clancy's case isn't about health care.
15: Children were murdered, and it's our job to seek justice.
14: Noting he'll decide whether to retry the case, defense attorney Kevin Reddington.
16: I don't know if we will ever be able to get jurors that aren't aware of this case anywhere.
14: A judge declaring a mistrial Friday after jurors were unable to reach a verdict. Prosecutors argued Clancy intentionally killed her three young children in 2023. The 36-year-old admits to strangling them, but pleaded not guilty to murder charges with the defense, maintaining she shouldn't be held criminally liable because she had postpartum psychosis. Kristen Goodwin, Fox News.
13: Some of the Pentagon's top brass reportedly are facing lie detector tests to find who is leaking classified information. Fox's Roxanne Evans reports.
17: The Pentagon is turning up the pressure in its hunt for leakers. The New York Times reports about 50 senior military officials were put through polygraph tests last month as investigators tried to find out who leaked details about dwindling U.S. weapons supplies during the Iran war. So far, no one has reportedly failed. President Trump has called the leaks treasonous and says those responsible could face prison time. Roxanne Evans, Fox News.
13: Missouri is appealing to the U.S. Supreme Court after the state's highest court blocked a Trump-backed new congressional map and ordered a statewide vote in November on it. The new congressional boundaries drawn to help Republicans win an additional seat and hold on to their slim House majority. 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
19: As folks travel to different hotspots for the holiday weekend, it looks like Orlando, Miami, and Tampa ranked as the top three best cities to retire in the U.S. That's from a...
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7: 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Welcome to
0: to your Labor Day weekend. You're listening to Let's Garden with Scott Berline. I am Scott Berline, master or manager of Botanical Garden Outreach at the Cincinnati Zoo and Botanical Gardens, an ISA certified arborist and an OGIA landscape technician, just proving that I'm smart, trying to anyway. And the world's newest gold medal winner for my column in Horticulture Magazine. So that's called Deep Roots. You can check it out online if you want to. You can also check out our podcasts of past shows wherever podcasts are found. And you can live stream on the iHeart app. So I am here today with two longtime good friends. And I fully expect us to give each other a lot of trouble this morning. Trouble. And the first one is Chris Stone, director of Boone County Arboretum, which is in Boone County, Kentucky, just across the river from Cincinnati, down near the airport, which is Cincinnati's, but is in Kentucky for some crazy reason. Doesn't belong there, but that's where it is. And Chris, you're also a consultant. What was the name of your consulting company?
1: Green Vision.
0: Green Vision Consulting, which you can find online. Mm-hmm. And Brian Hines, director of horticulture at Spring Grove Cemetery and Arboretum. Want to mention, going back to Chris, the most pessimistic guy I know, counterbalanced by Brian, who's the most optimistic person I know. Both are good longtime friends, and I'm really glad to have you both here. Later on, Joe Boggs will join us, and we'll talk about galling things.
4: Excellent.
0: And turf, maybe, and a bunch of other stuff. So, how you guys doing today, Brian? You first?
4: Yeah, doing great.
0: Doing
4: great.
0: Good
4: to be with you again today.
0: Yeah. Thanks for coming back. Chris is a first timer. Welcome to the show. I'm glad you can finally get on.
1: Thanks, Scott. Happy to be here.
0: Yep. Get a little closer to the mic there when you talk there, Chris.
1: All right.
0: Yep. Just so the full resonance of your voice comes through bright and clear. Everybody wants to hear that. Anyway, we got a lot of cool conversation ahead of us. We're going to talk about gardening in a period of climate change, and thinking about fall planting, which is we're in the midst of it now, or heading into it anyway. And then I've got some neat articles, if we get to them, from the National Garden Bureau about stumperies.
4: Nice.
0: And tips for finding the sweet spot for perfect ripeness of your vegetables. Guys, what's new at your places of employment? Chris, you first.
1: Well, we have a flash drought going on.
0: So, oh, yeah.
1: We've been watering a lot this week at the Arboretum.
0: Yeah, we'll talk about that. What events have you got coming up?
1: So coming up on October 3rd is our fall plant sale. We host that offsite in conjunction with Ammon Nursery. And so that's Saturday, October 3rd, 9 a.m. until 2 p.m. We have about 25 different booths there. So if you need plants, as we know, fall is for planting. You can find a lot of great stuff there. Native plants and everything under the sun.
0: And the Cincinnati Zoo and Botanical Garden will be represented there, which is always a privilege for us to participate in. It's a great plant sale. There's so many cool different plants going on that you have. Great vendors. It's really fun, really cool.
1: And it goes right, the proceeds from that sale go back to the Arboretum, of course. So it supports our horticultural operations, staffing, that kind of stuff. So it goes to a good cause.
0: And you've got a symposium coming up, right?
1: I do. It's our Woody Plants and Landscape Symposium. That's Thursday, October 22nd. That will be held at the Boone County Extension Office and Richmond Center. Mm-hmm. And that's from 8:45 until 4:30 in the afternoon.
0: Very good. Brian, what's going on at the Grove?
6: Oh, well, events-wise, we've got our lantern lighting event coming up on September 12th. Uh-huh. So that's probably our biggest memorial event for families at Spring Grove Cemetery. And then on the Arboretum side, we've sold out our fall container planting event, September 24th. But then we're getting into tours starting in September and all through October. The tours really ramp back up as we get into fall.
0: Sounds good. Yeah, your tours are amazing.
6: It's fun. Yeah. I love giving tours, and we've got some really good folks on the crew, as Emily took you guys around after your symposium the other day.
0: Fantastic.
6: Yeah.
0: She was so good. So you guys are kind of like the contrast of Arboretums. Spring Grove was established in 1845. Yeah. So it's quite old. Lots of old trees, big, beautiful trees, a ton of state and national champions.
6: Yes.
0: Tell us a little bit about Spring Grove.
6: So 750 acres, 181 years old this year, and about 14 bodies of water throughout the property. So a lot of variety. And we are still a very active cemetery. So we have the mix of the families that we're still serving that way and then all the recreational visitors.
0: Yeah.
6: And we try to, you know, provide beauty and enjoyment for all of our visitors. So it's a very enjoyable place. I've been there 27 years now.
0: Yeah. It's where my final resting place will be sooner or later. Hopefully later.
6: We put a couple alliums in the ground nearby just so we can kind of mark the space every spring.
0: And of course, the history of the place, so many dignitaries that are buried there. You don't have a president, right?
6: No president. Supposedly, we were in line to get William Henry Harrison, and then the North Bend, Ohio area, you know, where he's laid to rest and has his memorial now. Apparently, they came in and had a nice offer for
0: such,
6: the family.
0: Such jerks over there in North Bend.
6: No, we just... Yeah. We have lots of generals, lots of Civil War history. If you're a baseball, you know, aficionado, if you love Civil War history, there is a ton to dive into on your own or taking tours with the historical docents.
0: Yeah,
6: there are a lot of fantastic tours, not just on the horticultural side.
0: It's just a fantastic place. If you're ever in the Cincinnati area, or if you live in Cincinnati and have not been there, you must go and check it out. It's a real gem. And I lost my point. It's early in the morning. But yeah, you need to get... Oh, the point is, if you're close, get there often.
6: Yes.
0: Because it's always changing.
6: Yes.
0: You know, through the spring flowers, through the summer, you know, interest. And then fall is a beautiful time, too.
6: I think I drive a few of the docent drivers, the tram drivers, a little crazy when I'm giving tours in the spring or the fall because I don't have a set route to your point. Things are always changing. So I want to bring people to what is happening right then.
0: Yeah.
6: And they'll be like, do you have a map? Where are we going today? I'm like, I'll just tell you. Left now. Right now.
0: Just staying with me while we improvise. Chris, tell me about Boone County Arboretum. You're when were you established? Much newer.
1: Right. So we were established in 1999.
0: Okay.
1: So we are 27 years old.
0: Oh, pale in comparison to Spring Grove, but it's great to see new arboretums started.
1: Right. So you're going to see plants that will be the size, you know, in residential landscapes, you know, trees that are in their 20 to 30 year range. Of course, we plant lots of things all the time. We are a level 4 accredited arboretum, and we have about 6,000 plants in our collections now. And we're basically laid out as a landscape arboretum. We are an unusual place in that we were designed around athletic fields. So we have soccer, baseball, tennis, all kinds of other fun stuff going on the property. So,
0: which is a challenge, but it also brings in people who wouldn't ordinarily go to an arboretum.
1: That's correct. We're very busy in the evenings and on weekends. It's sometimes hard to find a place to park. We're very busy. So lots of people there all the time. Very active, very busy place.
0: So between us, me working at the Cincinnati Zoo and Botanical Garden level what is it? Four? Five? Five.
6: You're four.
0: Four. That's right. Four is the max.
1: Uh-huh.
0: Four is the max. And Boone County at four. Mm-hmm. And Spring Grove at three.
6: Three. Working on four. Working on four.
0: Yeah. And so Cincinnati's kind of become sort of an epicenter of some really good horticulture. And, you know, it's not quite Raleigh. It's not quite Seattle. It's not quite Philadelphia. But, you know, we're working on it. We're working on it pretty good. It's a nice place to come see some gardens and trees and plants and things. Plants and trees or rocks and things.
6: Definitely.
0: Yeah. Well, I'll tell you what. We're going to go ahead and take a break. And when we come back, we'll race through the National Days Of because they just weren't that much fun this time. So stay tuned with us and we'll be right back.

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10: And welcome back. You're listening to Let's Garden with Scott Berline on this Labor Day weekend.
7: our weather has gotten a little bit different. We'll talk about that later. We have lots of good things to talk about later in the show. But it is time now for our National Days Of. Why? Because Chris insisted on it. So it's a new month, the month of September. So let's start with the National Month Of for September. Self-Awareness Month. I do not need help with that. Hispanic Heritage Month. You know, a lot of Hispanic people in our industry, and man, I'll tell you what, I haven't met a bad one yet. They're so helpful and work so hard and complain so little and show up all the on time.
10: Yeah.
7: They're great workers, great people. And, you know, Hispanic Heritage, where would we be without our tacos and, you know, all the great food and the music?
10: Oh,
7: it's all great. Coupon month, library card sign up month, better breakfast month. What did you guys have for breakfast this morning? Anything good?
10: Not much. Protein bar for me.
7: Protein though. Bar. Yeah. Chris?
11: Oatmeal.
7: Oatmeal. I had eggs.
10: There you go.
7: Yeah. What else? Recovery month, suicide prevention month, preparedness month, and potato month. Have you guys grown potatoes ever in your vegetable garden?
10: Years ago.
7: Yeah, I did it once.
10: Yeah.
7: I kind of, you know, I know people love to grow them, and they say that they taste so much better, but I have a hard time designating garden space to something I can buy 20 pounds of for $1.99.
10: Right.
7: Well, that's probably changed. It's probably $10 now, but, you know, potatoes are pretty, still relatively cheap, and but I do love them.
10: Yeah.
7: Yeah, they're good. And it's also Classical Music Month.
10: Nice.
7: You guys go into classical music at all?
10: I know you wouldn't think so, but I do. I do. Love some Beethoven. Love some good classical music. Yeah.
11: A little bit here and there, yes.
7: The contrast nicely with your horrible taste in rock music, death metal stuff that you listen to. Lord have mercy. I really got to change you on that. I dabble in it. I like it when I hear it, but I don't really know much about it. And I would like to learn a little bit more about it in my waning years.
10: Oh, you're doing good.
7: I'm doing all right so far.
10: You're right in the mid.
7: Right in the mid right now.
10: So.
7: Yeah, what I call it, early on stage elderly or late middle age. I can't even remember stuff. It was really clever. It was really clever when I made it up. But I'll come up with that because that was good. It was something I wrote, and I am a gold medal award winner for
10: my column.
7: Yep, you got to check it out. Hort Magazine. What is it? HortMag.com.
10: Have you always written so well?
7: No, I've written poorly and plenty. And I still have, I feel like, oh, that one was a good one. And then the next one is like, it's deadline time. I just got to turn it in. National week for this first week of September, waffle week. Yay, waffles.
10: All right. Yeah.
7: I've got a waffle iron somewhere. I never pull it out. But if I go to First Watch or somewhere, I like a waffle.
10: Mm-hmm.
7: Compassionate Leadership Week. Beauty and the Barber Week, and Keep Kids Creative Week.
10: Oh.
7: You know how we can keep them creative? Get them out in the garden, solving all the problems that turn up in a garden. And, you know, maybe get a little, give them a little space to design, plant their own things, have fun.
10: There are a few of the volunteers for the Cincinnati Herb Society where we have a space dedicated for them in the front of Spring Grove. Mm-hmm. And a few of the folks will bring their grandkids with them, and that's so cool to see them multi-generational out there.
7: Yeah, that's, I think, almost every horticulturist, or the vast majority that I know, when you ask them how they got started in horticulture, it's because a grandparent or a mother or father or somebody got them interested in gardening. And it carries through the rest of your life, and it presents so many opportunities and so much wellness, I think. So that's all real good. Today's September 5th, Saturday. International Bacon Day. Talk about better breakfast. Maybe some bacon when I get home. National Cheese Pizza Day. That would be later tonight. But really, who cheese pizza? No. I need toppings.
10: I want so many toppings, they're falling off the slice.
7: Exactly. Yeah. The box the pizza comes in weighs like 10 pounds.
10: Yeah.
11: Meat lover's pizza is my go-to.
10: Is that your go-to?
7: As much as I love meat, I really like veggies, vegetable pizzas. I just like the tang of the onion and all that stuff. So, but you could throw some sausage on there, and I do like the mushroom pizzas.
10: We took the crew up to the Dewey's in Clifton for a crew lunch.
12: Great pizza place.
10: And they asked, they said, could we get a pizza with every meat? And that's quite a menu they have.
12: Yeah.
10: Yeah, that's the most expensive pizza I've ever bought in my life.
12: They took full advantage of you.
10: They did.
12: You're good natured.
10: But I'm a compassionate leader.
12: You're a compassionate leader. That works out. Perfect. Great job there, Brian.
10: Thank you.
12: Yep. It's also Hummingbird Day. Everybody loves hummingbird. I can't imagine anybody who doesn't love hummingbirds. And there's so many ways you can draw them to your yard by planting some really great stuff.
10: Oh, yeah.
12: Major Wheeler honeysuckle, number one on my list. But then the salvias and...
10: Cannas right now.
12: Cannas. So many different plants that they come to.
11: They even like cosmos. I've got cosmos.
12: Oh, yeah. I've seen that too. Mm-hmm. Yep. Yep. Where are we? Be late for something day. That's never been a problem for me. I don't need a national day of to be late for things. Spinal cord awareness, injury awareness day. St. Teresa sanctification day, tailgating day, starting just about football season now.
10: That makes sense.
12: Well, it is for college.
10: Yeah.
12: And shrink day. I don't know if that's me. You need to shrink or a day for your shrink. And it's act dumb day, which I just did by not knowing what shrink day was. Sunday, tomorrow, September 6th, read a book day. What's the best gardening book you've read in the last? Just make something up, Chris.
11: The genus Betula. I mean, would you expect anything less?
12: So Chris is a birchophile, and he'll sit there and read a monograph. So
11: I will.
12: Leaves are serrate. Hairs on the axles.
11: Very good.
12: Yeah.
11: Sounds like you read it too.
12: Brian, what about you?
10: The crew brought back the gravel garden from the symposium. So.
12: That's a great one. Yeah. I'll tell you what, we'll carry on with to finish out the days of when we get back. You're listening to Let's Garden with Scott Berline. I'm here with Chris Stone, Director of Horticulture from Boone County Arboretum, and Brian Hines, Director of Horticulture. No, Chris, you're Director. And Brian, you're Director of Horticulture at Spring Grove Cemetery and Arboretum. Be sure to check out our past podcasts of any show you didn't catch, because they're all so good. You can do that anywhere podcasts can be found. We'll be back in just a few minutes.

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0: And welcome back. Good morning. Danny Gleason's behind the wheel, our producer this morning, and he's looking good, got to tell you. And I'm here with Chris Stone from Boone County Arboretum and Brian Hines from Spring Grove Cemetery and Arboretum. Both really good friends, longtime friends, and I'm really glad to have them here. I know I will not collapse too badly with such with such people in my presence, which is good. Let's finish out these National Days Of, and then we'll move on to our favorite plants right now and some other things. Tomorrow, Sunday the 6th, is also Coffee Ice Cream Day. That's a good one.
1: Nice. That's a very good one.
0: Yep. And Pastor Spouse's Day. Labor Day, Monday, National Salami Day.
1: Excellent.
0: All right. Acorn Squash Day. One of the easier squashes to grow.
1: That's true.
0: Very productive, like all of them, it seems like. Beer Lovers Day. Are you guys beer lovers?
1: Oh, yeah.
0: Do I have to ask?
1: Oh, yeah.
0: We've had many occasions where we've had beer together, and it's always, always fun. Grandma Moses Day, Sunday. New Hampshire Day. Feel the Love Day. And Buy a Gardening Book Day.
1: Excellent.
0: Or just Buy a Book Day, but might as well be a gardening book. Tuesday, September 8th, another look Unlimited Day. I'm not sure what that means. I didn't look it up. I didn't take that other look. Ants on a Log Day. Apparently, this is some kind of iconic snack I've never seen or know. And Ampersand Day. Do you know what an ampersand is? That's right. You know, Chris, if you do the little squiggly with your hand, the radio listeners can't.
2: Yes,
0: can't
2: I know what that is.
0: Yeah. It's the little and symbol that's on everybody's keyboard. And I guess I knew that, but I needed reminding. And that's what that day is for, luckily. Good thing they named it as a national day of the ampersand to help me remember that.
1: You know, it's overdue, really.
0: It is overdue. You know, it's little things that always get overlooked, you know, that are so good in our life and make, you know, you don't have to type out the full word and if you have the ampersand.
1: I'm so much more productive. Get through my email so much faster.
0: Think of those microseconds all adding up across the United States when people are saving that time. Wednesday, September 9th, National Wiener Schnitzel Day.
1: Getting you ready for October.
0: My name is Berline, and I don't exactly know what Wiener Schnitzel is. It's a pastry? Or you guys are blank, too.
1: That should be the...
0: Somebody call in and let us know what Wiener Schnitzel is.
1: The meat.
0: 800-823-8255. We will take that call. It's Wednesday's also Care Bears Share Your Care Day and Grilled Chicken Day. Boy, grilled chicken. That sounds good right now, even this early in the morning. Thursday, September 10th, TV Dinner Day. That never sounds all that great. Swap Ideas Day.
1: Always good.
0: That's not a bad idea. And School Picture Day. I fondly remember school picture days as a kid and as a parent when those come in and you see how cute your kids look and how they just couldn't manage a good smile.
1: Yes. The smiles are always
0: a little weird
1: all over.
2: Yep. I gave myself a haircut one of those days.
0: I bet that turned out well.
2: My mother wanted to kill me.
0: I bet she did.
1: She sent you to school looking good and then you cut your own hair.
2: Mm-hmm.
1: Oh, wow. You live to tell the tale.
0: Yeah. So in the Stone family annals, fourth grade is remarkably missing. Those photos cannot be found. Friday, September 11th, finally rounding out the week. Sadly, the 25th. Can you believe it? The 25th anniversary of 9/11.
1: Wow.
0: Boy, what a day. Every time I see those images, it just kicks me in the gut still. Patriot Day. Recognizes 9/11. It's also Hot Crust Bun Day, which surprised me. I always think of Hot Crust Buns with Lent, Easter.
1: Sure, yeah.
0: And I didn't know you could just have them anytime, apparently. I mean, at least if they're having Hot Crust Bun Day in September, apparently you can. Now, none of the bakeries that I know of have them any other time except during Lent.
1: Special request.
0: Man. Yeah. So it's a little ironic, a really special treat during Lent.
1: Right.
0: You know, but, you know, people are people. And last but not least, it's Make Your Bed Day, I guess.
1: Okay.
0: Yeah, you know. I was like, why bother? And, you know, 14 hours, I'm just going to mess it up again anyway. Anyway, that's the end of the National Days Of. Thank you, Chris, for insisting that we do that. And I hope it was as fun for everybody as clearly it was for us here. Anyway, let's continue on with the program. Next up, let's talk about what this weather has done to us, Chris. We got five or six minutes. You know, we've been having this summer of rain, and like, how far over are we on rain, or were we?
2: When as the calendar goes, we are definitely still way ahead for the summer. We've had such huge amounts of rainfall, especially obviously parts of the city of Cincinnati, and then over in eastern Indiana, they had 17 inches of rain. So the calendar year is going to say, oh, we're in great shape, but it really hasn't rained a lot in most of our area for about 2 weeks.
0: Mm-hmm.
2: And you're probably noticing the browning of lawns.
0: It is amazing how fast the ground and everything dries out. Mm-hmm. I you know, we're so far over, and I went out to plant something a week ago. It was only a few days, or maybe a week or so after that last rain. And I was chiseling through dust, mm-hmm. Dried up clay. And so, people can get complacent when we've had rain like this year. You're thinking, oh, we're good, we're fine. I haven't had the water all year. It's kind of off my mind, And suddenly you look out there and trees are dropping leaves. Things are wilting. My containers, I only had to water every 2 or 3 days earlier in the year. I'm having to water them constantly now. It's not only dry, but very hot. Mm-hmm. And I think that's the same for much of the country right now. I think a wave of storms is moving through today up north through Michigan into the East Coast. So that's good. But we got a little bit yesterday, but not really enough, to speak of.
1: And it comes down so fast in some of these thunderstorms. Mm-hmm. I'll look at the rain gauge at work. Oh, good. We got, an inch and a half of rain. But how much? So with it coming down so fast, how much really got to penetrate into the soil?
0: Right. So much of it runs off. So what we really need is one of those long soaker days, which would be so good.
1: Yes.
0: But if we don't get it, get out there and water, especially your conifers, especially newly planted conifers or newly planted plants of any kind.
1: Yeah.
0: Give them a good soak.
1: Yeah, definitely.
2: So if your lawn is browning, that's your first sign. Pay attention to your plants. You start seeing dropping leaves, yellowing leaves, brown lawns. That's your cue. Nice soaking sprinkler water application would be great. If you can't do that, then a nice soak. You can put out a garden hose and soak the area. You put a new younger tree in, or even larger trees. They also suffer as well. So the big brown lawn is bad for your old established trees as well. So
0: right. Right. With the, newly planted trees, I'll tend to usually just set a hose right on the root ball, let it run. For those, if it's pretty new, you don't have to go too long. Mm. Otherwise you're just wasting water. If you want to spread it around a little bit, if the tree's been in the ground since spring, sometimes I just put a sprinkler on very low, just to hit that root zone. Mm. But with old, larger trees, I like to spread water out over as much of the root zone as I can, because the feeder roots tend to be further out anyway. Mm-hmm. And I'll use a broad casting sprinkler and leave it on long enough for at least an inch of water to get to the roots. And I measure that. You can measure that by taking a cat food can or a tuna can, which is about an inch deep. Lay it anywhere in your sprinkler zone. And when it's full, you've watered an inch. It's real easy to do.
2: There you go. And that 1 inch guideline is important if you actually watch the rainfall with a rain gauge on your property. That helps you know ahead of time if you're falling behind. Or pay attention to the local weather, what they tell you on TV.
0: Well, yeah, but you pointed this out to me. I forget the website you gave me, but you can find a weather station close to you.
2: Mm-hmm.
0: And they'll have the records of every rainfall you've had, how recent and how much. And what is that website?
2: So there are quite a few different sites. In northern Kentucky, we actually have the Kentucky Mesonet, which is pretty useful. It's got Boone and Campbell County stations. Then there's the National Weather Service website.
0: Okay.
2: The Wilmington, Ohio office covers our area, our region, okay. And you can see information from all the stations, airports, and that sort of stuff. And they have a Coco Ross reporting stations in there as well.
0: Try to find the one closest to you because, yes. For instance, in Cincinnati here, they use everybody quotes what came at the International Airport, which is near you in northern Kentucky, but mm-hmm. Nowhere near me on the east side of Cincinnati. And so
2: there's Lunkin.
0: Lunkin airport is a regional airport there, really close. And so I can use that data to help me figure out what the heck is going on with rain and
2: Ron
0: things.
2: Rothas does reporting from his home landscape, I believe.
0: And his website is full of great links. Arbordoctor.com. Mm-hmm. And yet I know he's listening and we welcome Ron and all of the folks on the Facebook page in the garden. It's really nice that they join us every week. We will go ahead and take a break. When we come back, we will talk about our favorite plants right now. Always a fun thing to do. Very informational. Stay tuned for that.

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0: Welcome back. You're listening to Let's Garden with Scott Berline. I'm here with two of the greatest horticultural minds you'll ever know or meet. And we are here to take your calls, talk about all kinds of things, your favorite plants, things you should have done last week. We'll get to that in a minute. Any of your questions, the number is 800-823-8255. Just mentioned Ron Rothes before we left. He will be on the show in a couple of weeks to join us. He'll talk about several things, but one of which will be, you know, the trending climate or forecast. So that's always good to know.
1: That's good.
0: Yeah. Hopefully we get some more rain and before we go into winter. But we'll discuss that when Ron's here. Yep. So it is time now for our favorite plants right now. And I want to start.
1: It's your show.
0: I usually give this to a guest, but it is my show. And I'm excited about the first one. You know, I've been posting pictures on my Facebook page about this for the two times in a row, I think, or I meant to and didn't. I don't know what. But anyway, Begonia grandis is sort of the perennial begonia. For us, I think we're about the extent of its hardiness here in zone six. But it is a great plant for nice soil in fairly heavy shade to part shade. And it looks very much like the standard begonia the flowers do, at least, that you would see in a potting or wax begonia or whatever. But it's taller and it has sort of reddish, heavily veined leaves. And if you have that anywhere where you've got backlighting early or late day. And I think almost everybody has, you know, the sun comes up low in the morning and sets low in the evening. So everybody should have at least some backlighting, hopefully. This picks it up and it's just extraordinarily beautiful. It spreads through bulbs and I think it also seeds around. So if it's happy where it is, it'll make a nice kind of clump in a place that's usually kind of hard to plant. So, got that out of the way. It's been on my list for a while, and I finally got it in. Chris, what is your first favorite plant right now?
2: Well, the plant I look at every day, multiple times a day in my backyard, is my enormous hardy banana. I have a Musa bastu, which is known as the hardy banana, Japanese fiber banana. You don't grow it to eat the fruit. I mean, if you get flowers, great. Have fruit, even better, but they're not really there to be eaten. They're there to enjoy the huge leaves. So you can get, I think I measured a leaf a couple of weeks ago when we had that Duray show and it ripped off

0: off half the leaves of my plants. No. I think I had an 82-inch leaf, and that was pretty amazing. It was just unbelievable.
1: Shows what, like what a plant geek you are as you were out there with a tape measure measuring your banana leaves.
0: Not during the storm, after it tore to pieces. But,
1: before and after measurements.
0: So my clump is about 16 foot tall. I have about 5 stems. It blocks anything behind it. If you want to, I have neighbors that are starting to plant those in my subdivision. I've seen people use them as screens and over the over
1: always
0: the
1: gives
0: the,
1: that
0: the
1: tropical
0: pool.
1: Look
0: yes.
1: by a pool or like yeah. front, you know, wherever you want that look.
0: And they're hardy in zone 6, so you can, to be safe, I put a little bit of a mulch over top of those clumps, or maybe use the leaves of the banana and kind of make a little bit of a mulch pile to make sure that they're safe. But I've not had any issues with losing the plants here.
1: Okay, that's good to hear. A lot of people love those. I was offered one last week, and I just don't have a place for it right now. And my garden is pretty much maxed out.
0: I think the zoo has a bunch of them.
1: Oh, yeah, lots of them, because they do give that tropical look, and they're just fun. Mm-hmm. Just fun. Brian, what about you?
2: Keeping in that vein, love how the cannas have grown this year, especially our dark leaf, red flowering cannas. With all the rain we had early, the heat, these things are huge. What a bold, you know, contrast with those leaves and hummingbirds, you know, hummingbirds, coming to those flowers now. So love seeing those every day.
1: They're fun. And my favorite one is scarlet bronze leaf, because the contrast between that deeply saturated red and the bronze leaf is so good. I know there's like the new ones that tend to be small, short,
2: right,
1: which are maybe a little easier to fit in things, especially like a container or whatever.
2: Yeah.
1: But a lot of people really like the big old ones.
2: You know, they're so fantastic.
1: They're such a presence in the garden. I'm going to proceed with pawpaws and persimmons, two native fruits that grow well here, both, and produce here. With pawpaws, you can grow it in full sun if you water it to get it established, and it will grow very pyramidal and very full. But if you plant it in shade, which it tolerates quite well, it'll grow into a tall, skinny tree. And when I say tall, I'm talking maybe 25 to 30 feet.
2: Right.
1: So it's a smaller tree. Great lush foliage. And if you plant multiple genetics, so either seedlings or different cultivars, you plant them reasonably close together, you get fruit. Otherwise, if you just have one, you will not get fruit. And it might be good to actually try to find a cultivar if you can, because regular species can be very seedy and hard to eat. And sometimes the flavor isn't so great, but with the cultivars, you can count on better flavor. But Chris, you've got an event coming up.
0: We do. We have a pawpaw tasting and cultivation event at the Boone County Extension office. I think that's the 14th. A little bit. It's either the 14th or 15th. It's on our website if you go to the Boone County Arboretum website. So yes, we have Dr. Ron Powell from Ohio Pawpaw
1: Probably
0: Growers
1: the
0: Association,
1: leading expert in the country on pawpaws. Yep, Liz right out just out of town here.
0: Liz up in Butler County. So he'll be leading the presentation this year. Pawpaw fruit have dropped pretty early this year.
1: Yeah, I noticed.
0: So we may not have a enormous pile of fruit to be tasting this year, but we're going to have lots of pawpaw products and great education on how to grow them, everything you want to know about them, and then there'll be Q&A for, you know, anybody who has any burning questions on how to cultivate pawpaws.
1: And there's some good, I think Ron has a website, Pawpaw Foundation or something.
0: It's the Ohio Pawpaw Growers Association.
1: And I do want to, I feel like persimmons always gets short shrift when it comes to native fruits because everybody loves pawpaws so much. But persimmons are another one. This is a bigger tree, taller tree. Again, you need two different ones to get a fruit set. But one of the funnest things you can do is give somebody a not fully ripe fruit that looks ripe. And I have a bite of this pawpaw on it. It's the most astringent thing in the world. They'll shrink like you won't believe. But, you know, you wait till a frost or later in the season, they're good. Dave, we'll take your call when we get back. 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
11: District Attorney Tim Cruz said this trial was not about the mental health care system. It was about Clancy's three children, Cora, Dawson, and Callan. The state Supreme Court denied a defense emergency appeal to stop the mistrial. Clancy's attorney Kevin Reddington argued the judge should have replaced a lone holdout juror who had doubt but refused to follow the law on reasonable doubt. Reddington says the jury was split 11-1 for acquittal and later blasted that holdout male juror outside court. The DA has not said if they will retry this case, but in the meantime, Lindsey Clancy remains at the psychiatric hospital until that decision is ultimately made.
12: Clancy confessed to the murders of her three children, whom she strangled, but her defense blamed postpartum psychosis. The FBI is probing the suspected theft of driver's license scans being sold on the dark web, including the license of Secretary of War Pete Hegseth. Fox's Jennifer Griffin reports from the Pentagon.
13: The FBI field office in New Orleans is leading the investigation into a massive data breach that has exposed millions of driver's licenses to identity theft and scams involving cyber hackers on the dark web. A hacker linked to identity theft that calls itself Nexus claims to have more than 153 million driver's licenses from people in the U.S. and Canada, along with millions of other identity documents. The data may have been stolen from idscan.net, a Louisiana-based identity verification company whose technology is used by businesses specializing in car rentals, retail, finance, and entertainment.
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19: Well, welcome back. 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Our number, 800-823-8255. 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
19: 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I can't remember it. I don't know. And we're also here with Brian Hines, Director of Horticulture at Spring Grove Cemetery and Arboretum. And we have Dave on the line from Westchester, Ohio. Dave, what is your question?
21: I just want to say you do a great job. I listen to you every Saturday.
19: Oh, thank you.
21: And I have got English ivy that blooms. Now, is that unusual?
19: I'm going to let Brian Hines is our resident expert on English ivy. So, Brian, go ahead.
22: Sure. So with English ivy and some of our other woody vines, they need to climb to mature and flower and set seed. So I'm assuming you have this coming up a tree or your home. It's gone vertical, yeah, and so it's flowered.
21: Coming up a tree, right?
22: Okay.
19: So it's not a great thing, though, because when it, you know, as it stays on the ground, it remains in a juvenile state and doesn't flower. But once it goes vertical and starts flowering, it will produce fruit, which will mean it winds up spreading throughout your yard and garden. So you might try to prevent it from going up your tree. And also, Brian, they're not really good in trees.
22: Right. They'll hide defects and issues. Thinking about some of our trees that after that recent storm had vertical cracks. You know, if you have English ivy or winter creeper growing up that trunk, that's going to hide things that you should be hopefully able to see and take care of. And the invasiveness.
19: The invasive issue.
22: You know, this year we are starting the process of removing all English ivy and winter creeper from spring grove
19: grounds. Not an easy
22: grounds.
19: Task. But also up in a tree, it creates more of a sail, which can lead
22: Correct.
19: To trees falling over or
22: Definitely.
19: Cracking.
22: Yeah.
19: Dave, did we cover what you wanted, or do you have more that you wanted to know?
21: No, that'll do. I mean, the bees.
19: Oh, yeah.
21: It. You know, the native bees,
19: they just
21: go crazy and it hangs down but it hasn't caused any problems with the tree.
19: You know, one way to enjoy the flowers and, you know, the bee activity is just to let it grow vertical a little bit up the tree and control it, you know, from getting way up into the branches. So you'll have the flowers close to the ground and then you can cut it off, before it goes to fruit. And therefore, not have to deal with it showing up everywhere else in the yard or garden.
21: Yeah, it hasn't shown up any other place, but it
19: could.
21: Yeah, the bees love it.
19: Yeah, it's a neat plant. I really love it. There are groups like English ivy ophiles, I guess you would say, and numerous, maybe hundreds of cultivars of it out there with different variegations and things, but it is a plant that we need to watch, not allowed to spread too badly.
21: It hasn't spread any other place, so
19: that's good.
21: Oh, and you asked about growing sweet potatoes.
19: Well, yeah, we mentioned potatoes, but sweet potatoes, yeah, I was about to mention those as an ornamental, but you go ahead.
21: I used to have all sorts of stuff in my garden, and grew sweet potatoes, tried to, but the deer ate all the leaves and the soil. You know, that was...
19: Yeah. A high deer population can just wreak such havoc on anything you're trying to do in the garden.
21: Oh, yeah.
19: You know, maybe using some of the sprays repeatedly and alternate with a different type can get you through without damage. But, you know, they're a game changer.
21: Yeah. Well, again, Scott, you're doing a great job. I listen every Saturday. And thank you for answering my questions.
19: Well, thank you for your call. Really appreciate that and the comment. Thank you. So back to one more round, I think. We've got about 5 or 6 minutes of our favorite plants right now. Chris, you go ahead.
20: Yeah, so at the Arboretum, our Chinese sumac is in full bloom. When I took Jeff Epping around last Saturday after the zoo's symposium, that was the plant that he forced me to stop our tour, get off our vehicle that we were driving around in, and take a picture with it for him. So
19: covered in pollinators.
20: Covered in pollinators, in flower from the ground to the top of the tree, perfect shape. Just outstanding. And it's a tree that you don't see too much. You see it a lot in botanical gardens and arboretas. So.
19: Of the sumacs, it's the most arboreal or tree-like. The fall color hasn't even begun yet, which can be extraordinary.
20: Doesn't seem to sucker very much either.
19: Yeah, which is different from the other sumacs. Brian, you had mentioned sumacs is a plant you wanted to talk about.
22: Yeah, we have some of the Chinese sumac as well. Beautiful. Love seeing staghorn later in the season. Yeah. Really anything that can get us some fruit set to kind of fill that gap from late summer into fall before we start to get fall color. So to go around the garden now and see magnolias, to see viburnums with great fruit set.
19: Right.
22: I love seeing those pods open up on the mags and seeing those red seeds. And then the Indian cherry or the Rhamnus caroliniana.
19: Great tree. Yeah, I love it. And it's so little known. Great native, small tree.
22: I'm going to keep saying Indian cherry because I think the buckthorn, the former common name, it scares people off.
19: Yeah.
22: We see it all the time. You mentioned the vining a major wheeler honeysuckle earlier, which is fantastic. But again, that common name will scare people off because of the Amur and the other invasive honeysuckles. Yeah. So, you know, do a little Google search, do a little research and see which of these natives are – you know, good for us. Don't stress on using a plant like the native buckthorn or native honeysuckles. They're fantastic this time of year.
19: Right. Don't throw the baby out with the bathwater.
22: Right.
19: Mm-hmm. Going back, you know, to sumacs, the native shrub like sumacs, what is it? Staghorn, coppolina, which is what?
22: It's smooth.
19: And what's the next, the other one that's the furry, the Rhus glabra? No. Rhus.
20: Coppolina. Glabra is the smooth sumac.
19: Okay.
20: Yep. So coppolina is the winged.
19: Winged sumac. Uh-huh. And then there's one other, which is a lot like staghorn, but it has a furry stem. But anyway, all of them are really great plants. They are suckering shrubs, so you need to put them where they can be themselves and just not compete with everything else or outcompete everything else. And they're tough as nails. They can go in very tough, dry spaces. They can also take a little shade. They stay, you know, well, staghorn's probably the tallest. It gets maybe 25 feet tall.
22: Sure, yeah.
19: And, coppolina will get that tall, too. But it seems like it grows thinner. And the fall color on these plants is off the charts.
22: Yeah.
19: Absolutely stunning.
20: There's also Rhus aromatica. Maybe that's who we were talking
19: about. No, not that one, but that's a good, people are using that as a ground cover, basically like a 3-foot ground cover. And again, the bees, you know, the pollinators
22: all over it.
19: Yeah. So these are great plants. I keep arguing that they should be parking lot island plants. You know, you put in a red maple and it dies in 7 years, right?
22: Mm-hmm.
19: But the stag or a truck hits it and, you know, all these things. You put a sumac in there.
22: Let it sucker into the whole island space.
19: Fill it out.
22: Even if it gets a little automotive pruning, it's going to bounce back.
19: Right. Yeah. If a truck drives over it, it'll just send new shoots.
22: Yeah.
19: So great plants for that. Round it out, as I mentioned to Dave, with sweet potatoes. They're looking awfully good. The ornamental kinds. I think the Sweet Caroline series, Proven Winner seems to own the sweet potato market. They have the Sweet Caroline series and the Illusion series. All of which are good and have numerous colors, shapes.
22: The leaf, the serration, the cut leaf forms, the multiple colors you can get now. Amazing.
19: Mm-hmm. And there's also the Sidekick series by Syngenta. And one that I haven't found, I would like to try, Treasure Island series, which combines both the beauty of ornamental foliage and supposedly very tasty edible tubers.
22: Nice.
19: Yeah. So when we come back, we'll launch into things you should have done last week. Stay tuned for that. 749 or 800-823-8255 is our number. Give us a call if you want.

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10: 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It's time now, gentlemen, for things we should have done last week. And I'll lead this off again because this is a heartbreaker. You know, my son and daughter-in-law moved back to Cincinnati. We're loving having them there. I'm helping them landscape the yard. I got a beautiful Freeman maple for them, a small tree, great root system. It went, transplanted really beautifully. And I thought I still had time to cage that thing, but I didn't. Apparently, a buck rubbed the heck out of it yesterday. And there's no way it's going to recover. It is so badly marred that, you know, we're going to have to start over, which is a shame. And so, yeah, it is time now to start seriously protecting your smaller trees with some kind of protection. What do you guys prefer? You know, I have a bunch of wire fencing. I tend to use it. But I know other people use those, the white sleeves. And what else do you guys do?
11: Yeah, so we'll use the welded wire fencing pickup from, you know, one of the big box stores. We'll also use the thick black plastic.
10: Sort of kind of coils around
11: Coils it. Around the trunk. Yeah. It really kind of depends on the site because, unfortunately, we're combating both white-tailed deer and occasionally our – you know, John Deere or other equipment because, you know, we're such a densely planted place.
10: Mower blight. Yeah.
11: So we've upgraded over the years from bamboo stakes to hold those cages up, the welded wire to heavy metal, right? Appropriate for me, Scott, heavy metal.
10: Ugh.
11: Stakes because we've got some King of the Forest bucks and the equipment.
10: Yeah.
11: So we really want to make sure to protect that stuff. And we'll keep it up all year until the trees reach a size, you know, of, you know, at least 4 to 6 inches on those trunks. If they're multi-stemmed or if they have a lot of low branching, maybe we'll take it off earlier because there's some protection there. Keep them from getting that main trunk. But I'd rather keep them on for a while and protect it than, unfortunately, like, you know, suffer like your son's tree.
10: For younger trees, you know, where they can... The leaves are still down low. What kind of circumference do you do for a cage?
11: Oh, you know, since most of our mulch rings are probably starting at 6 feet across on a new planting, we're probably just in 6 inches or a foot from the edge of that.
10: Yeah.
11: So like a 5 foot.
10: Nice wide space.
11: Yeah.
10: Because they can reach over, obviously, and then start eating. And that will protect the trunk as well.
11: Yeah.
10: Yeah, and maybe just for good measure, just spray the heck out of it with something nasty, some nasty smelling thing.
11: We use a lot of the garlic and rotten egg
10: stuff,
11: you know. So we'll use the liquid fence, deer scram, different things.
10: Those things are getting expensive. So anything you make at home is
11: you can definitely make it at home.
10: Yeah.
11: Add some, you know, hot pepper flakes and
10: anything you think they would not want to eat.
11: Exactly.
10: Yeah. And I have found, you know, you see these things knocked over, that you really need to go with, you know, I go with 2 stakes, one on each side.
11: Sure.
10: To like, you know, nice, good fence posts that you nail out or hammer down into the ground and then wire, you know, attach with zip ties or whatever you've got,
11: right.
10: You know, but very sturdy because deer can be determined and, they're so destructive. I've come to just loathe deer.
12: And then check those cages a lot because they do the same thing they do at Spring Grove, but then a bad windstorm comes through, a heavy snowstorm. We have some of the plastic turf protector type fencing. Mm-hmm. It'll catch snow and might cave the fence in. So you don't want to come back and see your tree eaten alive and rubbed, even with a cage on it. So
10: yeah,
11: a trick that the homeowner can do too is, you know, with those metal stakes, like leave yourself, you know, 4 inches or so of access above the mulch. So if you get some weeds or something in there, you don't have to take that cage completely off. The deer are not going to be able to do anything.
10: Unless you have a really serious deer problem or a rabbit problem.
11: Rabbits, that's,
10: Different issue. Well, the deer fencing won't prevent the rabbits anyway, actually. So you can what you need to do if you have a bad rabbit problem, because they will get under and girdle the tree by eating the bark in the wintertime, is wrap that metal cage, that fence cage, wrap it with some chicken wire
11: right,
10: and attach it. So that's your good deer protection. What is something that you should have done last week, Chris, but failed to get to?
12: Well, I know that some people have asked for gardening tips in terms of vegetable gardening. So we probably should have already started planting broccoli, Brussels sprouts, cabbage, Chinese cabbage, leaf lettuce, and bib lettuce last week or right now if you can.
10: Yeah, it's almost even too late for the cold crops.
12: Mm-hmm.
10: But, yeah, you can get the greens in now.
12: Mm-hmm.
10: And you'll have those through till maybe Thanksgiving, mm-hmm. just depending on how our thing. And also, if you've harvested, well, harvest, keep harvesting through it. That helps your plants. But if your parts of your garden or your garden are done, go ahead and sow a cover crop. You know, mm-hmm. some vetch or perennial or annual rye or something that you can till in the spring. It'll keep the weeds down, and you can till it in the spring and add organic matter. So that's one. Brian, what did you fail to do last week?
11: With the storm damage taking up about 2 weeks of our time, we are catching back up on a lot of later season pruning.
10: Mm-hmm.
11: We're catching up on site prep for new installs of trees, and especially on the lawn. We typically are doing all of our new seeded areas, you know, mid to late August. And we were really behind with having everybody help us clean up the grounds from the storm damage.
10: And this is the time to seed your lawn, reseed your lawn so you get a nice, good start to it before the winter comes, and then a nice lawn next year.
11: That's right.
10: That's right. As always, get to your garden center and buy something in bloom, and stay on top of your weeds. Now we have to water, and it's also not a bad time, if we're starting to get rain, to divide your perennials if you can keep them watered. So you're listening to Let's Garden with Scott Berline. We'll be back in just a few minutes.

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0: And welcome back. You're listening to Let's Garden with Scott Berline. Gentlemen, I'm here with Chris Stone and Brian Hines, good friends.
1: Good morning.
0: Great experts who can answer your calls. So call us, 800-823-8255. They've got answers for every question. And if that weren't good enough, we have Joe Boggs joining us in about a half an hour. Always good to have him here and all the great information that he gives us. So give us a call, 800-823-8255. And guys, wanted to talk about fall for planting. It's time to start thinking about that.
1: Yeah.
0: What is your approach? Brian, you go first.
1: So we're looking at kind of across the arboretum. Where are there sites where we've lost something or just an area of new development or... Mm-hmm. So we're looking at that site, and it's a little cliche, but you know, right plant for the right site.
0: Yeah.
1: The section I was working in yesterday was, you know, it is terrible, terrible soil.
0: Right.
1: Heavy, heavy compacted clay.
0: And it's dry as a bone right now.
1: Dry as a bone right now. But you look at the trees that we selected in the past for that site, knowing that that was the issue. And it's still funny. It's counterintuitive to some people, but the things that are doing the best out there are things like bald cypress and overcup oak and things that can handle kind of either extreme.
0: Low oxygen.
1: Those low oxygen areas, yeah. A little wet, super dry, but they are the happiest, best growing plants out there. So we look at that, you know, what do we need? Does it need a plant at all? Mm-hmm. And then what do we have room for? We're not beholden to go back with exactly what we lost in the arboretum. So that's helpful because it may not need what we have lost there. So we try to resist the urge to just kind of have the plant from what we have or, you know, what's the shiny new thing blooming when we go to the nursery and pick something up because maybe that's not really going to fit the locations we have.
0: Yeah.
1: Then, you know, we don't always soil test, but we're certainly going to at least put spade and shovel in the ground and do that visual soil test.
0: Yeah, which can tell you so much, especially if you've planted a lot of trees in your history.
1: Exactly.
0: Yeah.
1: And, you know, kind of go from there with what we mentioned earlier when we were talking about the deer caging. You know, we want to have room to adequately plant these container or bald and burlap trees. And
0: it's so important, Chris, to... You know, if you starting in the fall, a lot of people think October, that's fine, but you need to water,
1: right?
0: Because October can be very, very dry. I tend to wait until the spigot turns on, which is usually somewhere around the first or second week of November,
1: right? Yeah.
0: When all of a sudden you can rely on rain regularly again.
2: October is always our driest month. Almost always, it's on average driest month in our area, this part of the country. And so, yes, with us, we would start planting at the arboretum in November, very rarely in late October. But usually November is our peak month for fall planting. Mm-hmm. And you can go into December if you need to. Usually you want to wrap everything up by early December. Our weather can start being really wild, as you all know, and switch to really brutally cold. You don't want to have root balls sitting out. With temperatures below the mid-20s exposed.
0: For sure.
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0: 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What is your experience with that?
2: 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Anything with real fleshy roots.
0: Any magnolia.
2: I would say any magnolias. Okay. Tulip trees don't do as well, or sweet gums, or some of the
0: sweet
2: ones.
0: Sweet gums,
2: that,
0: really?
2: I've always heard, you know, probably best in the springtime with those.
0: Right. Yeah.
1: If you plant something like a southern magnolia in the fall, just expect that you're going to see significant leaf damage. You know, over that winter, definitely better for the spring if you can.
0: Nowadays, we never really know what our winter will bring. It tend to be warmer, but then you have these extreme things. And, you know, that extreme change from like weeks of warmish winter weather and plunging down, you know, into the negatives can be hard on, especially newly planted stuff. evergreens, you know, if you even with the November rains, you want to keep an eye on them. They really need to be fully hydrated going into cold winter temperatures.
1: Definitely.
0: Yeah.
2: Especially the broadleaf evergreens. Spruce and fir, much more tolerant. But definitely if you're planting cherry laurels, any of the magnolias, hollies, make sure they're very well watered in the fall going into the wintertime before the ground freezes and you can't water, obviously.
0: Speaking of weather and climate, are you guys making any changes to what you plant based on projections of climate change?
1: This might make Chris tear up a little bit, but we're planting less birches because a lot of our northern plants, you know, we're seeing stress out of the, you know, the change. The
0: summers
1: there
0: are longer and hotter and often drier.
1: Yeah.
0: And it seems like that's really hard on birches. Alders, again, a favorite of Chris's. And some, you know, some of those northern species.
1: And in some cases, it might just cause us to look at the sites better. Maybe we've been able to cheat a little bit on some of the locations before the last, you know, 10, 15 years. We definitely had overdone dogwoods years ago in areas that we really shouldn't.
0: Yeah.
1: You know, too heavy of soil, too much sun, and we're pulling back to where they really want
0: Being
1: to be.
0: Being more careful about your selections and where they go.
1: Yeah.
0: Chris, are you looking at any, you know, southern species that can handle this warmer climate?
2: Right. So we are partnering with several institutions to trial southern plants in this area. Bartlett Arboretum, many of you all may know Adam Black, has been working with us on some southern oak species. We have one beautiful tree called the Georgia oak, Quercus georgiana. Just planted that a couple years ago, and it survived last year's winter just fine. Looks great this year. So we are evaluating southern oaks right now through some partners that we have with the collaborations.
0: Georgiana, I thought that was more of a shrub oak, or is it
2: a small tree? I think small it's a small tree.
0: Okay.
2: From what I can tell.
0: And what's the common? Is it just Georgia oak?
2: I think Georgia oak.
0: Okay. Mm-hmm. That's cool. And, you know, they're saying you can look at these models and see, you know, whose weather is coming your way, basically. So they're saying for us, Alabama, is what we can come to expect in the next, I don't know, it ranges 20 to 50 years. And, you know, with something like trees that are supposed to be long lived and that you expect to be long lived, it's worth thinking about it at the very least.
1: Definitely.
0: You know, and I think we'll be finding genetics, you know, so many of our native trees, especially. Have these long ranges. So red buds, for instance, go from, I think, Maine down to Florida. And, you know, with the cultivars, you don't really know where they were found. So you don't really know the genetics behind it. But, you know, for seedlings and that nurseries are selling of red buds and other red maples and whatever it may be, you might start looking for a little bit southern, more of a southern provenance than your area. And, you know, of course, then you start to worry about cold hardiness. So you're kind of like hedging your bets and trying to figure this out.
2: I always urge people to be careful because, as we've seen, yes, we're trending warmer, but we're also trending more crazy, erratic. And so we have like those polar vortexes in 2022 where we went from 50 degrees to 10 below zero in 7 hours.
0: I thought all the buildings would crack.
2: Right.
0: I mean, the change was so drastic.
2: And that was a day or two? And then a few days later, it was back to pretty decent weather again.
0: Yeah, and so, that followed like a very warm fall and early winter. And then bam, and so many people lost trees or had tree damage.
2: And something else we're noticing at the Arboretum, make sure when it's okay to trial things further south, but don't go too crazy. Maybe go Tennessee, Northern Georgia, Northern Alabama.
0: Right.
2: Because there's also photoperiod adaptability.
0: That's true.
2: And I hate to bring up you said I'm very pessimistic, but I've got people who with PhDs that are friends of mine, and they say, all right, well, there's a problem. The plants from latitude 33, 34 north are adapted to that photoperiod during the year.
0: Okay.
2: And so we see things from the deep south that bud out way too soon in the spring, get frosted, or they wait until November to decide it's fall.
0: Right.
2: And we're getting frozen already. So we have some southern species that are keeping leaves until November, well into November. They're getting damaged from snow and ice, frozen. So that's something else to think about. It takes a lot of taking seed from those trees, sprouting them, moving them 50 miles further north, sprouting those seedlings and growing those over many generations to change photoperiod adaptability. So something
0: work for the breeders to do.
2: Yes. Uh-huh.
0: Good nursery people will select seed from the best area that they can anticipate for you.
2: Yes.
0: And that's not to say that, you know, the plants that are native right to my county won't be adaptable to the warmer weather when it gets here. A lot of them will be. It's just something we're going to have to kind of go through and figure out as it happens, if it happens. I mean, we could always have a volcano come and go blitzing right into, you know, extra cold all the time. So you never know these things. But anyway, that's all good stuff to think about. We'll take a break. When we come back, we'll talk about stumperies maybe and a few other things. And then Joe Boggs will join us in a little over 15 minutes. So that's always good. We still have time for your questions. If you give us a call at 800-823-8255, we will answer with the most expert advice that you can possibly imagine. Stay tuned.

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1: And welcome back. You're listening to Let's Garden with Scott Berline. I'm here with Chris Stone and Brian Hines, two good friends, two great horticultural minds. 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Eddie, what have you got for us this morning?
2: Okay, good morning. 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
1: Perfect.
2: Okay, I've got a couple of huge turkey fig trees, and what I want to do, I know my dad did this years ago, so there's no telling how many fig trees are in this county, from that tree, but he would take, cuttings and establish a root system, and then he would just give these things away to people.
1: How wonderful.
2: What is the best time of the year to put one of those well-established root systems in the ground?
1: And in South Carolina, where you're warmer. Chris, that sounds like a question for you.
3: Yeah, so I think in your climate, you probably would be okay to fall plant. Yeah, you don't ever see winter damage on your trees, most likely, correct?
2: Most likely, but we've had some good cold snaps here lately. Kind of unusual. I mean, it's really cold snaps.
3: Okay. Well, to be safe, then, maybe we would say March, do a spring planting.
2: Okay.
1: If you can overwinter them well, yeah.
3: Right.
1: I guess if you could offer some kind of protection if you plant outside, you know, maybe a dome of some plastic or something.
3: Mulch really well.
1: Really well, yeah.
3: You know, several inches of good mulch. Protect that root system, the lower stem. Up here, we wouldn't touch planting a fig until the springtime.
1: Right.
3: But in your area, if you want to risk it in the fall, definitely mulch real heavily. If you see a really bad cold snap coming down in the teens or colder, then cover it even more with some sort of protection.
2: Okay.
1: Did that help you, Eddie?
2: Okay. Well, yes, sir. Once I get those roots established on those cuttings, you know, I could try it both ways. You know, some in the fall.
1: Yeah, try it.
2: And some in the spring.
1: Yeah.
2: I'm not sure when Dad planted those, but he had a heap of them. They're scattered all over this county.
1: That's so cool. The Johnny Appleseed of figs, I guess.
2: Yeah.
1: Yeah. Well, very cool.
2: He had a great song. All right. Thank you.
1: You're welcome, Eddie. Thanks for your call. We also have Debbie on the line from Ohio. Debbie, what can we do for you?
4: Hi. Yes. We had 84 acres of farmland right beside us, which is now being developed into condominiums and everything else that we don't want.
1: Right.
4: I don't want to look at it. I want a barrier between us and them. And years ago, I heard a mention of a northern spice bush, and there was talk of, it sounds perfect for this area. It's very weather resistant. It's deer resistant. It's fast growing. It's bushy. It creates a good barrier. And I was wondering if

0: Do you know anything about this northern spice bush?
1: Well, yeah, I assume it's Lindera benzoin, which is a native shrub. There's a couple problems, I think, with using it as a barrier. One is it's very deciduous and open in the wintertime, so you would see right through it. Also, there could be a disease on the way that's going to affect Lindera or spice bush pretty badly. So I think I would stay away from that. There's some, if you're looking for a shrub type thing, there's some viburnums that say stay evergreen or semi-evergreen that would be fuller, thicker plants and maybe a little better. You might think about arborvitae, the like Spring Grove cultivar.
2: Yeah, the Western arborvitae are a great screening tree. The Spring Grove cultivar is a little bit smaller height than Green Giant, but any of those Western species or the Plicata or the hybrids would do great for screening.
1: What is it? Green Giant and Spring Grove are the two ones you're most likely to find.
2: In our region, yeah.
1: And where in Ohio are you, Debbie?
0: Mount Vernon, Ohio, Knox County.
1: Mount Vernon is about same latitude as Columbus?
0: We're north of Columbus.
1: North, okay. So
0: a little north, yeah.
1: Would the Westerns...
2: You would do well with the Western arborvitae.
1: They're tall, narrow, evergreen, and they grow fast, too, which is a nice feature.
0: Oh, good.
2: The only mistake Go ahead.
0: Oh, deer, as far as being deer resistant.
2: So the good news on that is I would say if you heard Scott earlier talking about the deer caging, you want to protect them when they're new so they don't get rubbed by a buck. But the Western are not very palatable to the deer, so they don't really browse it. The Eastern arborvitae get eaten a lot at my work. So the Westerns, they don't bother it, so we don't spray anything on those. We cage them for a few years, help them get established, keep the bucks off of them. But we don't have any real insect issues and no deer browse on the Western arborvitae.
1: And they're beautiful.
2: I would recommend, though, like if you have the depth of space to do a staggered planting, you'll be able to allow each tree to more fully grow, and it'll fill in that screen quicker. You see a lot of times where people, and maybe it's they don't have all the width, but they'll plant in a straight line and plant too close, and then they're going to shorten the life of that screen because they've kind of overdone it. You can get a quick screen with, staggering and start to block that view. I had to do the same thing at the home we moved into a couple years ago, and it's... That's something you want quickly.
1: At the zoo, the Western arborvitaes are our go-to for screening, for narrow spaces. And the one thing I would say is, deer are unpredictable. They'll eat things in some places that they don't eat in others. So, even though it's pretty darn deer resistant, you might keep an eye on it. And if you start seeing some browse on it, hit it with some spray. Have it the spray on hand, handy to use in case that happens. Debbie, thank you for your call. We really appreciate it. You're listening to Let's Garden with Scott Berline here with Brian Hines and Chris Stone. And coming up, we have Joe Boggs, him, the spectacular, the wonderful, the knowledgeable, the funny Joe Boggs. So you don't want to miss that.
2: Can't wait.
1: 800-823-8255. We'll be right back.

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7: Attorney Timothy Cruz says Lindsey Clancy's case isn't about health care.
8: Children were murdered, and it's our job to seek justice.
7: Noting he'll decide whether to retry the case, defense attorney Kevin Reddington.
9: I don't know if we will ever be able to get jurors that aren't aware of this case anywhere.
7: A judge declaring a mistrial Friday after jurors were unable to reach a verdict. Prosecutors argued Clancy intentionally killed her three young children in 2023. The 36-year-old admits to strangling them, but pleaded not guilty to murder charges with the defense, maintaining she shouldn't be held criminally liable because she had postpartum psychosis. Kristen Goodwin, Fox News.
10: CENTCOM announcing U.S. troops struck multiple Islamic Revolutionary Guard Corps sites this week, including air defense sites.
11: They say the strikes follow recent attempted attacks by Iran against commercial shipping in the Strait of Hormuz and military service members. This as the U.S. Navy continues to enforce the U.S. blockade against Iran. U.S. Central Command says as of Wednesday, U.S. forces have redirected 86 commercial vessels, disabled three, and boarded two to ensure compliance. It's unclear when this military conflict will end. Meantime, inflation remains a concern for voters as the conflict with Iran pushes diesel prices to a record high.
10: Fox's Christina Coleman. A federal judge has extended her block on the Postal Service's new requirements for mail-in voting. States prepare to begin sending mail ballots to voters for the November midterm elections. The ruling says that the Postal Service has likely exceeded its authority by not asking Congress. America's listening to Fox News.
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16: 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Not just investing for income. When people come in from the radio show, we get a lot of people that come in wanting to know more, investigate more about income. And when they find out, they're really, what I see more than anything is a dramatic income increase that they're not getting currently right now. And so, I mean, imagine increasing your income or supersizing your income 3 to 4 times more than what you're already getting right now. Because you can ask anybody whenever I'm in an audience, or when I ask somebody in the audience, like a retirement seminar or an educational workshop, I'll ask them, I'm willing to bet most of the people in this room can come close to telling me how much return they made on their money by hindsight. Because if we watch our money, what we basically do is we look at the bottom line. When I say that, what I'm talking about is we look at what our return was made for the year. And so that's kind of how we gauge our performance. If we hired a financial advisor, we want to make sure that they're always helping us to win, right? It's all about winning. Well, if your return was 20% or 18%, that's pretty good, right? I mean, if anybody made that kind of return last year, that's great. But you also took a lot of risks to get that return, right? Because when you go into retirement, it's always not just about the risk you're taking, but also about how much return you're making every year, not just a year or two. Because sometimes we find that people look at the good years and not really realize that the bad years also has something to do with the calculation of their total return. Because at the end of the day, you may have had a negative 15 or an 18% or maybe a 25% return on your portfolio. But you don't really want to talk about that. All you care about is the years that you made a good return. It's almost like we ignore the reality of how average returns work. But when you go into retirement, you don't want to ignore the reality of how returns work, because at the end of the day, if you made 18 or 20% last year, or even had a negative number the year before, you got to ask yourself, especially if you need income in retirement, what is the reliable component of that portfolio as far as making a total return? So if you made 20%, how much of that came from dividends for the full 12 months? You see, even though we're trying to solve income for retirement, we ignore the most important component. Because after all, do you need reliable income? Because the markets went down. So if your reliable income was 2%, that means you can spend 2% and not touch your principal. And let's just say you spent 2%. And then when the market went up 20%, you still only made 2% from the dividend. So 18% came from capital appreciation. You lost, let's just say, 15 or 18% from capital depreciation the year before. But regardless, the positive number is always the 2%, the dividend in of itself. And if you think about it, what is important in retirement? To have reliable income or have hope and wish income? In other words, you wish it goes up. You cross your fingers, you cross your toes and hope you get a return. Last year, thank goodness it actually happened, but the year before it did not happen. But at the end of the day, we want reliable income. And that's what I mean when I say income the old-fashioned way. You see, the reason I know that is I've been doing this for 20 years. I'm not the smartest man in the tool shed, but one thing I've learned about income is there is a distinct difference between income and growth. Because in 20 years, the first 15 years was a learning experience. The learning experience was I'm not really helping people to get more mileage out of their money. I'm helping people to hope they get more mileage out of their money. And so if I focused on growth, which is what exactly the retirement advice that we were actually giving our clients, then I'm hoping it's going to work out. Some years it actually did. I mean, we were high-fiving and I was their little cheerleader. If you remember right before a ball game, you'd have a pep rally and I would be their cheerleader and I would encourage them that everything's going to be great in the good years. And then when the down years, I would even have a bigger pep rally. But at the end of the day, it still didn't make people feel comfortable because they really didn't understand the return on their money because they need a return on the money. And guess what? They're in retirement and they're not getting a return if their portfolio is dropping in value. So you got to have something that's actually reliable. That's the reason I brought up the 2%. If you're listening to this show right now and you only need 2% in retirement, then you're probably getting that in dividends in your portfolio right now. Now, if your focus is more on growth, you're not. But if you've got maybe a hybrid plan where you got 50% stocks, 50% bonds, primarily in mutual funds, then you probably are maybe getting 2% in your portfolio, which means you're not touching your principal. And if you just continue to maintain that withdrawal rate of 2% of just nothing but the dividend, yeah, you're going to go ups and downs and so ebb and flow with the market. But good news is you still got your principal intact. And then when the markets do recover, which you have no control of when they're going to recover, at least your portfolio will start climbing again because you have the whole farm still intact and all you're doing is just living off those minuscule dividends of 2%. So if this makes sense to you, in other words, you would like to learn a little bit more what I mean about a successful retirement formula called the total return equals I plus G, interest and dividends plus growth. In other words, they're both distinctly different in a lot of ways. You don't want to go through retirement and find out that you've been using a growth strategy all along, and to your disappointment, you wind up having a reduced portfolio to the point you cannot recover, and therefore you have to start reducing your spending. You don't want to do that. The successful formula always has something to do with the I first, interest and dividends. Well, this commission report can be yours if you call 888-930-1080. Again, that's 888-930-1080. And we will mail this to you or email it, whichever you prefer. It's a real quick, short read, but very powerful in understanding total return equals I plus G, having the successful retirement formula that gets you through retirement, not the same tools that you got to retirement. And again, that number is 888-930-1080. You're tuned in to the Retirement Income Source. I'm Tim Sparks, and we're talking about refinancing for more income. You see, you may be thinking, am I off my knocker here? What do you mean by refinancing? When it comes to planning for retirement, especially when it comes to income from your investments, you want the most income because that's what retirement is all about. You got to replace those paychecks during your working years that you had. And Social Security, we all know, is not enough. And most people don't even know how much income they do need in retirement. And if a lot of people, when they come into our radio show, they have an appointment, what they learn real quick is how much, first of all, they're already spending right now. So that way they can get close to what it was whenever they were working. That's the reason why people don't want to give up working, and because they're fearful that they're not going to be able to earn enough in their own portfolio. Do you know the number one biggest fear of 61% of the retirees is having a lack of income in retirement? Then why not take advantage of higher income first investment tools while they're still available? And that survey came from AARP. You see, it amazes me that when mortgage rates actually drop, we'll immediately try to lower interest so that we can pay less interest on our mortgage debt, or maybe even our car loans, or even credit cards. We may want to look for a credit card where we can get zero interest maybe for 12 months and try to pay toward that principal and get that debt behind us as soon as possible. All those things are financially important, but shouldn't it be equally important to increase your income? That's what I mean by refinancing for more income, because right now interest rates are up and interest rates are expected to come down eventually. Well, if you think about it for a moment, they said rates may drop, and they said it earlier the year. We started believing it, assuming it, and it didn't really happen, right? Because inflation numbers started coming back up. Well, the recent inflation numbers actually drop. So that means the last 12-month average for inflation is starting to decrease. Next month, it may change. Our clients are investing for income. It doesn't really matter if they raise interest rates or lower interest rates. They lower interest rates. If they're in high income instruments right now that are paying income, especially people that's came in the last 12 to 18 months, they're getting high income from their portfolio they otherwise would not have. I mean, think about it for a moment. If you had $1 million invested, how would you like to get another $1,000 to $1,500 more a month than you were just a year or 2 years before? I mean, that is pretty significant when it comes to income. And right now, income is a problem that we all are trying to solve. Not only do we need more income, we are challenged with inflation. When you're challenged with inflation, you need more income, because it's about cash flow exceeding the expenses that you're purchasing. And not only that, if you don't even need the extra income, you may take that extra income and be able to either reinvest it. That's what some people would do. Or they might be able to give some maybe to their kids that they've not been able to do in the past couple years when the markets were very volatile. Or you might be able to actually do some things you've been wanting to do, you've been putting off. You see, investing for higher income is a good problem to have in retirement. So if you want to learn more about income first methods that make more sense when it comes to retirement, keep in mind, we're trying to make common sense out of income. That's what this show is all about. Now I want to let you know about an excellent video retirement kit with three short vignettes. Less than 20 minutes, you can actually go through these videos, and little cartoon-like characters are actually making some sense out of money. In other words, you're going to learn some strategies of what our clients are utilizing each and every day to have income first methods. 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Again, it's 888-930-1080. 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You're tuned in to the Retirement Income Source of Tim Sparks. 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
16: 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Today, we're talking about refinancing for more income the old-fashioned way. Not the way that you're probably doing it right now if you're in retirement right now. You see, you can withdraw money from your portfolio and call it income, and that's not what I'm talking about. And you probably need to actually explore and find out what it is I'm talking about. Because at the end of the day, we all want more mileage on our money. If your portfolio is focusing on growth first and income second, then you're going to get less mileage than somebody that has income first and growth second. Doesn't mean you have to actually invest for non-growth instruments to be able to get income. You see, you can invest in growth in stocks in the growth way, or you can invest in stocks in an income way. They both, when the markets are going up and doing well, they both go up in value. The share prices do that you own. But if you're growth first, it means you're spending growth. You mean you're spending shares to come up with the same income. Our clients are not spending shares. They're just spending the dividends that are paid to them anyway. Now, think about it for a moment. Dividends are consistent and they're much more reliable than it is whenever it comes to spending growth. You cannot always get growth in your portfolio. I mean, we're in a time right now, I don't know about you all, but I've been noticing the markets are very sporadic. 1 or 2 years, they go up. Thank goodness. Maybe we're wiping off our eyebrow. Thank goodness the markets are finally starting to recover. And then the markets start decreasing. All of a sudden, you start getting bad news again. And all of a sudden, the markets go down. I mean, think about 2020, for example. We can go back in time and talk about the patterns of stock market history. And we all know that markets have a tendency to repeat themselves more often than not. But just in the last 4 years, 2020, the market started off. The pandemic drove the market performance, the S&P 500, down 35 to 40%. And it went down very quickly, if y'all remember, a little over a month. Yes, it did recover, but it took almost by mid to the end of the year for the market recovered. And that's only because of the helicopter dollars that started coming out of the Federal Reserve to print more money. When they print money, they're basically helping the markets go up. So at the end of the day, sometimes we rely too much that we think that the federal government's going to continue to bail out the markets every time they go down. Well, so far, so good. But it don't always work out that way. In 2022, they had their hands tied. They couldn't actually infuse money and throw out helicopter dollars. Why? Because now they got to slow it down. And some believe that what caused inflation was the printing of money. And I'll be honest with you, I totally agree. When inflation starts coming up, they have to slow down. They cannot spend money and infuse money into the economy. So in other words, you have to sit there and take it on the chin. You see, that's not a retirement plan, wondering what is going to happen on a day-by-day basis. Because we all know bad news means what? Bad news to the market means you're going to have some volatility. And other times, good news means the markets actually are resilient and they go up. To me, that's too much wishy-washy of a retirement plan. I don't want something where I'm totally relying on market growth to get me in retirement because I'm going to be very disappointed. And not only that, I'm not going to get the mileage out of my money that I need because I focused on the wrong instruments to get me through retirement. Those instruments are not income-based instruments. They're non-income-based. And so that means when the markets are going down, you're going to spend less because you're going to tighten your checkbook because the markets are not cooperating. And then other years, when they finally do cooperate, you spend, but maybe you spend cautiously. Why? Because you're in retirement now. You don't want that portfolio to drop. And you see how drastically the portfolio can drop and also how quick the portfolio can go up. And so at the end of the day, markets go up and they go down and very sporadic, just like I started by a minute ago, being sporadic, going drastically up some years and then drastically down some years makes me feel really good by having a retirement plan totally reliable on growth, because growth will not work. I cannot will the markets to go up even though I go into retirement. And I definitely don't want to trust a crystal ball, because that's exactly what we're doing when we're putting money in the market and hoping the markets perform while we're in retirement just for our retirement income needs. Well, I want to get a commission report in your hand called The Hard Lessons of Stock Market History. We're talking about stock markets come and go. And when you read this report, you're going to find out that historically, the markets have always had recessions, corrections, and it's always had recoveries and bull markets. So with that being said, you need to understand that the patterns of the market should drive you to make a decision on how you want your philosophy of income in retirement, because you don't know which way the markets are going to go while you're in retirement. So there is another component, total return equals I plus G, the dividend side, that can actually get you through. It doesn't matter if the markets are up, down, or sideways. This report will be able to help you, first and foremost, the education you need to be able to understand how volatility works, and then whether you want to ride that train or not. And you can have this report by calling 888-930-1080. Again, that's 888-930-1080, and we'll mail it or email it, whichever you prefer. Again, that number is 888-930-1080. You're listening to the Retirement Income Source. This is Tim Sparks, and we're talking about refinancing for more income. You see, when it comes to planning for retirement, especially when it comes to income from investments, you want the most income, because that's what retirement is all about, replacing those paychecks during your working years. Since the number one fear in retirement is running out of money, according to AARP, is having a lack of income in retirement. So you want to be able to take advantage of high income first investment tools first while they're still available. That's how you get the most mileage out of your money. Don't spend principal first, spend income first. And if you need anything in addition to income, then spend your principal. But first of all, let's just say I'm using $1 million. Let's just say you've got $50,000 that you can count on. That's $4,000 a month in the next 12 months. And if you need any more than that, then spend your principal. I don't recommend it, but spend your principal. It's a lot better than the alternative option, because on the portfolios we're examining today with the retirement risk report that we use, people are only getting $10,000 to $15,000 a year. I don't know about you, if I had $1,000 to $1,200 a month coming in and I've got to spend now $3,000 a month in principal, I'd rather refinance my daggone portfolio so that way I can get more income. Therefore, I've got $3,000 a month coming in interest and dividends, and therefore I'm spending less principal. It's the whole point of this right here is to get more mileage out of your money. And there couldn't be a better time. I can tell you right now, when they start lowering rates, the income first method is going to start decreasing. Doesn't mean our clients are still not getting income. It just means they could get income of a lesser amount if they continue to delay this decision. I mean, think about it for a moment. I was sitting putting some numbers together. And today, when people come in and they have a well-balanced, customized income first portfolio where they have a mixture of stocks and bonds, that means they got stocks and income. And by the way, you got stocks and bonds in your portfolio too. The difference is ours are more income focused, yours are more growth focused, including the bonds that you have are bond funds. They pay less income than individual bonds. At the end of the day, you're getting $50,000 to $60,000 a year before you touch your principal. If you wait a year from now, it's going to be $40,000 to $45,000 a year before you touch your principal. I don't know about you, but if I can get another $1,000, $1,500 more a month in income right now, I'm going to start refinancing right now before I miss the train, before it starts leaving the tracks. And not only that, if you're planning on retiring soon, if you're 59 and a half and older right now, and you're going to be retiring within the next 10 years or sooner, then you want to be able to transition as soon as possible. Why? Because you want to hit your target date. Because think about it for a moment. You don't know where the markets are going to be in 10 years. your whole retirement plan can be derailed because you didn't transition soon enough. Because accumulation-like instruments are just that. They have to continue to accumulate. Yeah, you're setting aside dollars in your 401k and accumulating shares, but how would you like to supersize that and be able to put it on steroids while you're still working? If you have $500,000 in 401k right now, the dividend it's getting inside your 401k is about $12,000 to $15,000 a year. What if you can get $20,000 to $25,000 a year on the same $500,000 by just doing an in-service rollover? It makes more sense. That means you're going to be able to buy even more shares because you made that transition now. So if you want to know more about income-first methods that make sense for retirement, transition into retirement, increasing your dollar cost averaging, even if you're not in retirement and you're over 59 and a half, I got three short video retirement kit with three short vignettes, less than 20 minutes in length, that will help you to be able to understand what we mean by income first and why it's so important to transition as soon as possible. And I can tell you right now, people that intentionally do that actually intentionally get the retirement plan they envision. And I got a free copy of this video retirement kit if you're one of the first five callers of today's Retirement Income Source by calling 888-930-1080. Again, that's 888-930-1080. And we'll mail this out to you or email it, whichever you prefer, 888-930-1080. You're tuned in to the Retirement Income Source with Tim Sparks. 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
16: 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Today, we're talking about refinancing for more income. And I mean income the old-fashioned way. Give yourself a pay raise while it lasts. You should actually try it. You may be surprised at how much more mileage you will get out of your money. Retirement income is a long-term liability. You don't know how long you're going to live, so do you want long-term income instruments or do you want short-term instruments, which is what some people right now are actually relying on with money market accounts and stuff that are paying some interest for a change. But even though the interest is paying 4 or 5% right now, keep in mind that train is going to decrease every time lowers the interest rate. In other words, you're going to be right back to spending principal in a safe way. In other words, you could be going broke in a safe way. What you may not know may hurt you. You see, if I can get 8 or 10 years of $1,000 to $1,500 more in income per month by just simply refinancing while the rates last, then why not take advantage of that? Because anytime I can get extra, that means I'm going to get more mileage out of my money. Of course, unfortunately, people, even if we increase their income in a low interest rate environment to 4 to 4.5% on average, and I'm talking about net returns here, people. This is because obviously financial advisors, they charge fees, right? I'm a fiduciary, so we basically just charge a fee to manage your assets. And when I talk about a return, especially when it comes to anything we're talking about or what you're already doing, I'm always going to be talking about the net income so that way you can differentiate the difference. Because right now, your net income on a 60-40 portfolio, that's 60% in stocks and 40% in bond funds, because you're using mutual funds to get through retirement, you're getting on $1 million about $15,000 a year. If you refinance that portfolio into more of an income first, you're going to increase it from $15,000 a year to $50,000 to $60,000 a year. Yep, you heard that correct, people. That's no joke. Actually, people that actually come in or they call in on the radio show when that once they discover it, the Missouri state was known for the show me state, right? Show me, prove it to me. And then, okay, what do we do next? And so at the end of the day, it's always about the extra paycheck, the extra income. I mean, I don't know if there's anybody out there whenever they were working that didn't like bonuses whenever they occurred. Believe it or not, when you actually increase your income and refinance your portfolio where you're actually increasing it, you're actually giving yourself a bonus, believe it or not, but it's actually intentionally now because what worked well in accumulating assets, you really didn't have to have income first. As a matter of fact, that would have hurt you when you're actually creating wealth. But it will also hurt you if you use that strategy when you actually go through retirement. Because now, just the opposite, you're actually no longer buying shares, you're actually selling shares. Whether it's an up market, you're selling less shares. In the down market, you're selling more shares. You're just selling shares always for the next 20 to 30 years. So the question you have to ask yourself, I hope I don't run out of shares before I run out of breath. Did you know there are three benefits of an income first, growth second, like type of approach? It's what we utilize because it doesn't really matter at the end of the day. We know everybody wants both growth and income. But if you focus on income first, you now actually have an opportunity to be able to grow your assets because you're not selling shares and it's the shares that actually go up in value or go down in value, not the income that per share pays. That's the first thing that you got to realize that when you use the income first method, it's always going to give you more income. That's the reason why it's so important to refinance so that way you can increase those paychecks and spend less of your principal. Also, the number two best benefit, you're always going to be reducing your risk. Now, why are you reducing your risk? Well, it's a defensive method. And we all know whenever an NFL coach is trying their best to get to the Super Bowl, they know that if they're going to win the game, it's always going to be based on defense and not going to be based on offense. Yes, you need offense, but you got to have defense to stop the other team. If you think about it for a moment, you tell me, is dividend value stocks riskier or growth stocks riskier? Well, I hope that you answered the latter. Growth stocks are always going to be more riskier because there's less defense. Dividend value stocks pays more defense and a little bit more conservative than the growth stocks. Now, at the end of the day, when it comes to growth or value and it's stock is a stock. It's a duck, it quacks. So if the markets go down, yes, you're going to see some value decrease. But at the end of the day, if it's managed correctly by an income specialist, an analyst that focuses on stocks that pay dividends, then they're trying to minimize that risk as much as possible of the company cutting a dividend. And all of that was still potential opportunity to be able to get growth out of your portfolio. So another way of looking at less risk are bonds lesser risk than dividend stocks. Absolutely, bonds are. Why? Because they're contractual instruments. Insurance companies know this very well. That's how they assess the risk when it comes to umbrella insurance, car insurance, homeowners insurance. If you purchase annuity, it's longevity insurance, life insurance, protects against the event of a death early on of the main wage earner of a home. I mean, at the end of the day, think about it for a moment. They're assessing risk using bonds, but they use individual bonds because individual bonds pay more income than bond funds. At the end of the day, if you got your defensive approach is more income, then you have the best defensive approach you can when you're going through retirement and not running the risk of running out of money before you run out of breath. And most importantly, you get more potential return by having income first and growth second. So if this makes sense to you, then I want to get a report in your hand that helps you to understand the income first instruments. It's the universe of income generating financial strategies. You're going to see a seesaw kind of component here that shows you the conservative side all the way to the aggressive side of how you can get income first type of investments. And this commission report can be yours if you call 888-930-1080. Again, that's 888-930-1080. And we'll mail this to you or email it to you, whichever you prefer. Again, that number is 888-930-1080. You're listening to the Retirement Income Source. This is Tim Sparks. And today we're talking about refinancing for more income. The train is about ready to leave the depot. I talked about this several weeks ago, talking about opportunities are never missed. And you want to take advantage of those opportunities while they still last. I mean, even if you don't need too much income that's coming in the portfolio at the level that our clients are collecting, doesn't mean that's a bad thing. That just means too much income means you have the ability to save more. Imagine being able to save in retirement because you got too much income. The same way it is when you were working. If you had too much income, you saved more. We all like the ability to be able to do both. That's what income does. It gives you the ability to be able to save more. I'll go on to say that we have a client right now started the income first method and they're still working. They're going to be about 4 or 5 years away, but they decided that they're going to purchase a particular hybrid long-term care life insurance plan that allows them to be able to have both life insurance tax-free and long-term care tax-free just in case they need it for the purpose of living benefit or long-term care benefits. And they do that by the dividends that's coming in our portfolio that's not going to change 5 years from now whenever they go into retirement. But when they go into retirement, they can spend it for themselves. Right now, they're going to be able to accumulate enough in this long-term care policy to be able to protect her because she is more concerned that she may have contract dementia while she's in retirement. Or later on when she gets older, because she's actually seen her parents go through this. And so you want to be able to have a way to be able to purchase that. You can do that by having income first methods, especially even if you're not in retirement yet, you can actually start doing that now. Why? Because your portfolio, you're missing out totally, can generate income already and not negate the income whenever you get ready to go into retirement down the road. That's what intentional investing for income is all about. You get the income. Therefore, it allows you to have the flexibility to be able to do things with income that is going to be a bonus to you. In this case, she's taking advantage of this bonus for the purpose of having long-term care insurance. So in other words, if she didn't have the income first component, which most people don't have this income first component that are listening to this show, they're not going to be able to have those tools and be able to utilize those tools because we all know we don't want long-term care insurance because we don't like to pay for it. And not only that, it's getting really expensive. Well, we would like to have it, but we don't want to pay for it. Well, why not let the interest and dividends pay for that care? And that's exactly what this couple did. They decided it made perfect sense because she don't know how long she's going to live. There's longevity in her family. Plus, there's also dementia in her family. Just in case she wanted to be able to leave assets behind, you can't leave assets behind if you're spending your principal going through retirement because that was the first problem she found out early on. It's the reason why she switched to the income first method. And while she's getting the income, why not take care of another problem, which is let's protect our portfolio against long-term care insurance, which, by the way, we all know is very expensive today. I covered a little bit of this on our estate planning radio show that I actually teach in the workshops, talking about actually how people will actually spend down their assets because they're trying to self-insure. And if they had long-term care insurance, it minimizes the risk of being able to spend down their assets, especially if they're legacy-minded. And by the way, let me share with you the success of this particular portfolio right here since they started working with us with income first, growth second, and how you get more potential return while you're generating income, even though you're not in retirement yet. Well, you see, income, extra income, allows you to save more in retirement. So there's one thing that you're going to get to do by using this method. It allows you to reinvest more money. Because on $1 million mutual fund portfolio in a 401k, you're getting about $15,000 a year. And if you transition that money, that $1 million out of your 401k and you're over 59 and a half, you can generate 40, 50, or even 60,000 a year with the same $1 million. You tell me which one of those are going from a reinvestment standpoint, and might as well call it the saving method, is going to actually accumulate more shares. You said it, the latter, always the latter. Well, with that being said, that's exactly what happened with this couple. They've been with us 3 years, and their portfolio keeps growing. And not only that, when the markets went down in 2022, they were capitalists. They had more money to be able to buy when the markets were down. Most people don't have that ability when they're growth first and income second. You don't have that ability because you have less income buying shares. And so, again, it's all about the income gives you more flexibility to be able to invest more and be able to buy more shares. At the end of the day, it's all about buying shares. More shares you buy, the more income you're going to increase into the future. If you want to learn more about that, then I want to get a Income First Method video retirement kit with three short vignettes, about 20 minutes in length, a little less than that, that will get the point across when it comes toward interest and dividends first. And good news is, remember, it's more income, less risk, and more potential return. And I got a free copy for the first five callers of today's Retirement Income Source by calling 888-930-1080. 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
16: 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And today we're talking about refinancing for more income the old-fashioned way. You should try it. It may surprise you, by getting more mileage out of your money. At the end of the day, most people are concerned about having income. Well, if you're in the market and using market-based investments, you're probably not getting the income that our clients are getting, and they're been able to collect extra paychecks they otherwise would not have if they had not invested for the right time of life. And that is, whenever you want to be successful in retirement, then you need to transition to investments that actually pay more income first and growth second. Again, that lessens your risk, gives you more potential return, because now you're maintaining those shares, just like a $1 million eightplex, for example. Use an example, if you're collecting income from that eightplex, then that eightplex over time is going to continue to go up in value. And you're not as concerned if it goes down in value. Why? Because it's those checks that you're collecting from those renters that's more important. It's all about income first. So I'm going to just share with you my book, The Retirement Income Shift, How to Get the Most Mileage Out of Your Money. Number one, on Amazon, I have a website to where people can actually go to. It will should be coming up here soon. But a lot of the things I talk about in the book and the stories and stuff tries to get the point across. And also, we have a YouTube that I actually record all.

0: tuned in to the Retirement Income Source. It's Tim Sparks, and we're talking about refinancing for more income. See, when it comes to plan for retirement, especially when it comes to income from your investments, we all want the most income because that's what retirement is all about, replacing those paychecks during your working years. Social Security in of itself is not enough. You see, the biggest fear for 61% of the retirees, according to AARP, is having a lack of income in retirement. This is why people are delaying retirement and working longer. But if you take advantage of high income first investment tools that are still available, then you may already be ready to retire right now. I mean, we had a couple in just the other day, and they have a certain amount of money. They've already been investing with us now for a few years. And even though they were going to retire in 4 years, they've decided maybe to work part-time and leave the company. They still want to work, but they want to work somewhere else and not work where they're at. I don't know why. They probably just don't like their environment they're in. But they're wanting to know what is the income now so that way they can have at least a plan B in place while they're looking around and maybe looking for part-time employment. And what they didn't realize is since income was up more than what it was then, we made some changes with some of their portfolio in a rebalancing way that we got to increase their income to the point where they're actually got more income coming in now than what they were actually making while they're working. And not only that, it allows them to be able to delay Social Security if they choose so. It's always nice when you have an income coming in that you can have that flexibility to be able to make those changes.
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1: So you got to keep in mind, a portfolio with Income First, Grow Second, Portfolio by Design, you're going to be minimizing the gambling when it comes to retirement, because most people are hoping for growth. That's gambling. Do you think a farmer worries about getting their land value up when the crops are easily providing their income every year anyway? Absolutely not. Well, I mean, that would be insane, right? Because that's what the purpose of the farm is. Well, land goes up in value over time. We all know that. Well, so do stocks if you invest in the income way. But unfortunately, most people doesn't realize that growth and income are distinctly different in a lot of ways, especially when it comes to income first methods that people are actually don't really realize that are actually available, especially right now. Like I had said earlier, the income right now compared to what if rates come down, income's going to probably drop $1,000 to $1,500 a month just in another 12 months to a year or 12 months to the next 18 months. And if they do, then you're going to wind up missing out on that extra income. Keep in mind, inflation is a problem. And the goal is to get the most income. And if you've got more income than you need, don't worry. That's a good problem to have when you're in retirement. And keep in mind that stock and bond mutual funds and money markets is not a retirement plan. It's a retirement cash flow plan where you're spending principal. And it doesn't matter what level, because at the end of the day, with the income is so small that it's like looking for a needle in a haystack, because you're relying on your principal to continue to increase with growth. And what people don't realize is most mutual funds underperform their respective indices anyway, about 95%. Just Google it, find out for yourself. And so you got index funds that people use that are real close, but they're not actually the index in of itself. You can't invest actually in the index. You have to find good funds like Vanguard or iShares that are actually trying to mirror the index. But unfortunately, they even tell the index slightly. And not only that, mutual funds have a growth first income based type portfolio. The growth is what's the highest priority. And so therefore, you're having to rely on growth to get you through retirement. And growth can be very disappointing, especially when you look back historically. There has been patterns where the markets didn't have no growth whatsoever. Another thing with mutual funds you got to be aware of is there's hidden fees with inside of them. You don't have to take my word for it. I mean, good night. They've had several articles that came out in Wall Street Journal and New York Times that actually was written by actual analysts actually divulging the dirty laundry of mutual funds. Am I being critical of them? I am kind of when it comes to retirement, because people need income in retirement. And a lot of times these are the same tools that people are trying to get through retirement. And those are anti-income. It's a matter of preference. I mean, don't get me wrong. You probably use them. So far, so good. But once that market turns south and it may be you go through a 40 or 50% trough, you may find out that you're never, ever going to be able to recover your money that you spent in retirement. So with that being said, we've come up to the end of our show, and I want to let you know about an excellent video retirement kit that has three short vignettes talking about income first methods. And I got a free copy for the first five callers of today's retirement income source by calling 888-930-1080. Again, that's 888-930-1080. And we will mail this out to you, free, no obligation video retirement kit. You can always go to our website, www.sparksfg.com, and you can actually see our radio show. They're the archives week by week, because there's times that people may only hear our show maybe for 3 or 4 minutes. The good news is you can always go and listen to that and be able to get more and more information when it comes to investing for income. So we think it's extremely important to be able to make sure that you get all the information, because it's all about knowledge. We hope you've enjoyed the show today. And keep in mind, take advantage of the opportunities while they still last. Income is for sale right now, and it's up. And when rates come down, you're going to be missing out. Could be a pretty significant amount of income that you wish you could have had. And since you didn't invest that way, you're hoping for growth otherwise. You've been tuned in to the Retirement Income Source. We've come up to the end of the show. We hope you enjoyed it. We look forward to another great show next week. Thanks for listening.
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2: 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We will be back again next week at this same time for another Retirement Income Source.

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1: To Moscow, a new push for peace. I'm Jack Callahan, Fox News. U.S. Envoy Steve Witkoff and Jared Kushner have arrived in Moscow to revive efforts to end Russia's invasion of Ukraine. Russia's TASS news agency reports Witkoff and Kushner are meeting today with Russia's President Vladimir Putin. He's ordered a three-day halt of air attacks on Ukraine. The conflict, which is now in its fifth year, has intensified, with both sides escalating rocket and drone attacks on the other. U.S. Central Command reports new U.S. airstrikes on positions in Iran linked to the Revolutionary Guard Corps.
2: They say the strikes follow recent attempted attacks by Iran against commercial shipping in the Strait of Hormuz and military service members. This as the U.S. Navy continues to enforce the U.S. blockade against Iran. U.S. Central Command says as of Wednesday, U.S. forces have redirected 86 commercial vessels, disabled three, and boarded two to ensure compliance. It's unclear when this military conflict will end. Meantime, inflation remains a concern for voters as the conflict with Iran pushes diesel prices to a record high.
1: Fox's Christina Coleman. The FBI is probing the suspected theft of driver's license scans being sold on the dark web, including that of Secretary of War Pete Hegseth.
3: The FBI field office in New Orleans is leading the investigation into a massive data breach that has exposed millions of driver's licenses to identity theft and scams involving cyber hackers on the dark web. A hacker linked to identity theft that calls itself Nexus claims to have more than 153 million driver's licenses from people in the U.S. and Canada, along with millions of other identity documents. The data may have been stolen from IDScan.net, a Louisiana-based identity verification company whose technology is used by businesses specializing in car rentals, retail, finance, and entertainment.
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17: 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My name is Randy Cook, here with Greg Ehler. Also, Phil Huff, one of our retirement planners, is joining us today to get that viewpoint of what's going on out there and what people are asking. And Greg, how are you doing today? We're halfway through the year, halfway through the summer, I guess you could say, too.
20: It's hot, Randy. It's just hot. Is anybody else hot? I don't want to go outside. It is, you know, 90s is not where I want to be. Everybody's like, oh, it's great. It's like, it's for who? I mean, it's not fun to be on a boat in the pool with you. The pool's like 92 degrees. You're just like, hey, sweet, I'm just in a hot tub getting hotter. Like, so you can't cool off. It's just a mess. My brother lives down in Georgia, where you're from, Randy.
17: Yes, indeed.
20: And we rented, for my mom, we rented out a lake house, kind of went old school and got the boat down there and just, you know, hung out. S'mores, steaks on the grill, kind of just a throwback, awesome week at the lake. My kids were introduced to tubing, which they were insane about. I think I double tubed with my two nephews and my three kids behind the boat for 15 to 20 hours of watching them dumping. I think we had tiers roughly every 2.5 hours. So if you've ever been tubed and tubed, seriously, I grew up in a different tubing era where it was about the uncles trying to make everybody cry.
15: Mm-hmm.
20: Yeah. Where this was a little bit more for fun. I think the kids enjoyed it a little bit more. I had my 5-year-olds back there, which they thought was cool to be back there with the cousins and my daughter Lily. But I had a couple dumps where I just got a little bored and I had to put them all down. Randy, I had to show them who's boss. I had a dump. I had to do a spill where I went a little slow, made some big waves, and dumped them. So
2: it's nice. Always the goal of the guy driving the boat is how can I get this person to fly as high as
20: without breaking a bone. You know, it brought back some really good memories. You know, I had a boat full of, you know, you have a board, a boat full of boards, surfboards, wakeboards. Nope, we want the $5 tube. So basically the kids tubed all weekend. We also had the enjoyment. We're out in the lake house, out in the woods on a lake. So we did throwback scary movies where we ruined all of my nephews and my daughter's evenings by trying to watch our favorite scary movies. I think they watched The Blair Witch Project.
2: Oh, in wow. The woods.
20: Yeah. In the woods. We had. I tried to get them to watch Grudge or Ring. I thought those were some of the scariest ones that I could think of, or the old slashers. Do you have any scary ones, Randy? I used to hate Freddy Krueger.
21: I hate scary movies. I just don't do it, man.
20: that Cape Fear came out and looked pretty spooky. Oh, I saw that on Apple not too long ago. Throwback where they had the one with Robert De Niro back in the day, but that one looked pretty spooky too. So I don't like them either, but I like being scared once in a while. So I watched The Blair Witch Project and I was still pretty scared that night. I made sure the doors were locked again.
2: That is a movie remake that I'm in for. I don't love a lot of the movie remakes now, but they're remaking the scary movies.
20: Yeah.
2: Those are ones I'm in on.
21: Yeah. There's always got to be something about dad. You got to have at least one memory where you go, Dad, I cut myself. I'll rub some dirt in it and you'll be fine. You got to have at least one of those moments in your life. And apparently you had yours.
20: Well, in the Ehler household, it's no stitches, no broken bones, no blood. You're not getting off the tube.
21: No
20: fun. Get back there. Suck it up.
21: Okay. You're listening to Fire Your Financial Advisor with Greg Ehler at Golden Reserve. And Phil Huff with us today as well, one of our retirement planners at Golden Reserve. So we'll get Phil's viewpoint on what people are asking right now. And I'm going to start the show a little bit different today because I found this was actually posted by Newsweek. It was a TikTok video, and it was a 30-something daughter who's talking to her mom and her 90-year-old grandmother. And the question is, when was the happiest time in your life? This was the answer.
22: Probably when my life was the most hectic and my husband was still in medical training and I was in charge of 3 children of 3 different ages and we had very little financial resources. Every part of my life was very, very difficult, but it was so full and so happy. There's something about life that you don't always know when it's your happiest moment,
23: right?
22: Because it's so full and so busy, but it is.
23: It's not until you look back on it that you appreciate those times.
22: I think that's called perspective.
21: Yes. Yeah, with some perspective there. So, Greg, let's start. I mean, because we talk a lot about being in the memory business as well as the financial business, and the whole idea behind retirement is to go out there and make those great memories. And according to these ladies, it's not all about having financial security. It's all about being with family, and it's making those memories. And I think she kind of encapsulated it.
20: My wife and I, Fernanda, talk about this all the time, and we always laugh that some of our best memories. I was working in Chicago for a period for about a half a decade for one of the largest law firms in the world, maybe the largest still. And we, you know, living in Chicago is expensive, and we were getting by. And we laughed that we used to do. We would have a cab driver pick up P.F. Chang's from downtown and bring it in. P.F. Chang's, yes. That was our big delivery food splurge. And, you know, when we started the company, Ehler Stallings, when we moved here to Columbus, we were living in an apartment, a small apartment behind a Steak and Shake. And we used to laugh that, you know, our Fridays and Sundays were everyone bowled because it was the cheapest thing we could do. We'd have chicken finger baskets, pitchers of beer. And my wife had a ball, I had a ball, we had a couples night, we had a guys night, and then if you were in a league, you bowled for free on Sunday morning. So that was like part of our entertainment to kind of weather the storm of not having any, you know, resources but having each other. And we played a lot of cards, and we still look back and it had to be one of the highlights of, you know, our life and just being together and enjoying each other's company and having a good group of friends to have laughs. And it just shows you
0: a lot of times it's not just money.
21: Absolutely. And I mean, we talk about this all the time, Phil, is that the main discussion that people think they're going to have as they sit down with you is all about the money. And yeah, it should be. But at the same time, it's got to be all about what are we going to do with the money and make sure that you're doing something with the money as well.
2: Yeah, absolutely. And honestly, like the idea of like this happiness and enjoying retirement is at the core of who we are. I mean, it's behind everything we've done. And we do talk a lot of technical things, right? At the core, it's let's have a plan that protects you from the things that can derail retirement, right? That's the technical aspect. How do we address taxes? How do we address market risk, fees, long-term care, income, all of these things? But the idea is let us take care of that piece. Let's plan around the things that can get in your way so that you can spend your time enjoying family, enjoying retirement, making the most out of it. I mean, it's honestly what sparked Greg and his entrepreneurial mind to start a travel agency to make that easier for our clients to travel and enjoy. It's at the core of everything that we do. And the reality is, statistically, the happiest decade of your life is your 60s. So why give up some valuable years in your 60s to a market downturn or concerned about your tax bill and what you're doing with your IRA and 401k? That's who we are. I mean, our goal is let's take away that stress, that burden, so you can focus on the things that actually do matter, family and fun in retirement.
0: Randy, I was looking too, Phil, I thought this was interesting because I was like, I wonder if there's a correlation because someone had to do a study of does more money make more happiness, right? That's essentially the assumption. And the answer is sort of. So I read a bunch of papers trying to figure out some good data and all of them were universal. It was like more money matters until you have a certain amount, and then it actually has very little to do with your happiness. So when I was looking at, I was trying to think about the retirees, and it came down to $100,000 of income. They said after you get over about $100,000 of income, the extra happiness returns go down exponentially. And I thought that was interesting because in retirement, that's usually the biggest number people are chasing. If you have $2 million socked away, think about it. If you have just a very modest 5% return, well, there's your 100 grand. Plus your Social Security. So it's like, it goes back to with the risk and everything else that we talk about on this show. Are you taking more risk to get something in return? Or are you just taking more risk? Because if you're just taking more risk without return, it becomes reckless. Where if you're taking more risk to get return, then there's strategy and that makes sense. So 100,000, that study was by Penn Today, if anybody wants to check it out. But I thought it was an interesting breakdown of showing how actually your account's growing and all these things don't really do anything for you after that threshold. And I think that's most retirees are already there, Randy. So that leads me to believe that extra returns probably don't add anything to the happiness bucket in retirement by taking more risks in the stock market.
2: No one's unhappy on a jet ski.
21: Yeah, jet skis are good. That's a great point. That is so. And I think that that is one of the differences at Golden Reserve. Not only are we going to talk about those things, the taxes and the growth of your money and the protection of your money and all that's going on with your money, but we're also going to have a pretty good conversation about what are you going to do with this money and get out there and do it. And Greg says it all the time. It's a fight to get people to spend their money sometimes. And let's give you the permission and the confidence to do that. Give Greg and the team a call at Golden Reserve. Here's the number and the website. 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Greg and the team will reach out to you. Conversation gets underway. It's no cost, no obligation there. Let's just find out where you're at with this and figure out what your questions are. 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
21: 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If it's time to talk about your retirement, let's get that conversation underway. And a lot of people will kind of dip their toe in the water a little bit, say, okay, I've heard that show that Golden Reserve does. I wonder what they are all about. So, Greg, there's an opportunity for people to get a nice dinner and kind of research what Golden Reserve is all about by mixing with some of the people who are in the same boat as them and also talking to some of your people who are helping with taxes, investments, and all of that.
0: Absolutely. So we have a seminar that we run across the Midwest, Cincinnati, Cleveland, Columbus, Indianapolis, Pittsburgh, Detroit, all kinds of fun where we are trying to have a fun night out, where we make it entertaining. There's great food. We include drinks. There's gifts when you arrive. There's gifts if you sign up for a roadmap. That's our big giveaway, is to actually get the roadmap you hear about in the show so much with the market, the fees, the taxes, the legal, the income. All that planning is wrapped up. We have a cool a Yeti gift for anyone signing up for those. And the idea is to tell client stories, to make it fun. 30 to 45 minutes is the presentation. A lot of times we'll have multiple retirement planners there. Sometimes we'll even have attorneys or some of our tax team there. All of this is just to hopefully give people a different perspective. A lot of times these seminars are lame, right? They're just talking about products. They're trying to sell you an annuity, or they're just, you know, going on and on about things that are too complicated for most retirees to digest and go through. Ours is hopefully very easy to understand. We're going to focus on fees, market risk, legal, you know, IRA taxes and income. Those are going to be the five stories we tell. We do it in a way that we share client experiences and then show you kind of where they went wrong and how they could fix it. That's the goal, is to do it in story format. So if you want to see where they're happening, you know, we slow down a little bit in the summer, but we definitely speed up more in the fall. But check it out on our website. If you go there to goldenreserve.com and you check on the events page, it'll show you when we're having upcoming events in your neck of the woods.
21: All right. Getyourroadmap.com is the place to check that out. You know, a lot of people put questions in for us. We have a website that you can use, askgregradio.com. You can use that. You can go to our YouTube channel. There's a comment box there. You can put some questions in there. A lot of people do that. But I've got a real life story for you. And this is a woman who retired. She did not have a retirement planner. Her dream, she lived in Texas and she always wanted to have a house on the beach. So she combed and she found one for $500,000. And she looked at her retirement accounts. And of course, there it was in her 401k. So she took $500,000 out of her 401k, not knowing that there was a tax bill that went along with that. In April, she got a bill for $125,000. She goes, oh my gosh, where's that going to come from? And she looked, and of course, there was the 401k. So here we go again. She took that money and paid the taxes. And then the next year, and the next year, and sooner or later, we finally got the tax bill paid. And at the end of it all, she looked at her friends and she said, I hate this house. So, Greg, how could we have changed this outcome? It seems like there could have been some different steps taken.
0: Yeah, I mean, so let's get back to the big macro IRA 401k reality. People look at that statement for 20 or 30 years, and it creates a false sense of entitlement. People see a statement, they say, it's got $500,000 in it. It's got $1 million in it. That's all mine. And that's not true, right? At the end of the day, part of that is Uncle Sam's. Uncle Sam said, you know what? I will not force you to pay income tax on it, so I'll let your money grow. But when you take money out, you got to pay me back. You got to pay back my loan, my interest. And the interest is the tax you owe on it. So, you know, this person, unfortunately, probably didn't have a great financial advisor or didn't use one at all or had a bad one, because, you know, there's some pretty easy ways to bridge this and to build out a plan, but also tying it to tax planning and the realities. A lot of times when you take a lot of something, it feels like a lot when you take it all up in front, right? Like it just feels like a lot, which like, hey, I'm going to run 7 miles this week. Okay. And then you run them all on Monday and you can't walk the next day. You did it all up front. It felt like a lot. But if you run a mile every day or walk a mile every day, it's manageable, right? Like that's the mindset of all at once versus spreading it out. our IRA tax plan and how you think and how most people should think about their 401k IRAs. We want to spread out your marathon. We want to spread it out over a period of time. That period of time is usually 7 to 10 years. So that's how we address this, to avoid that sticker shock. But the money still comes out. I think sometimes one part of this is the unfortunate reality that it's not all your money. And the second part of it is that it wasn't any strategy, because with this Texas woman, she wanted $500,000. So she took it all out. She ended up paying 25% taxes. So she paid 1/4 of that $500,000 to Uncle Sam. If she would have been patient, now we can never get that number to go to zero, right? Unless you give it away, and you know, there's ways, I guess, you can make it to go to zero, but then you don't get to use it. But if you actually said, you know what, let's put a plan together for her to minimize this, you can take the money out over time and get that money probably to half of what she paid. Let's call it 12%. And then you end up paying $60,000 instead of $125,000 taxes, but you're still paying taxes. So I think, like I said, I think people have to realize this is an unfortunate ouchie that's going to happen. The ouchie is paying taxes on your 401k or IRA. It's always going to happen. The question is just when and how much. So how would we have alleviated her problem, Randy, is let's build a plan that ties our IRA tax plan to her purchase. I don't want her to have to wait 5 years, 7 years, 10 years to buy her dream house. Let's buy it and put a loan on it. We have to pay a little interest, right? We're going to pay some interest, because that's just the piper we're going to have to pay here, because she doesn't have liquid cash. And over the course of the next 4 or 5 years, we can then pay off that loan. And that way, the interest expense is going to be a lot less than that tax bill.
2: Sure.
0: But we get to play the game of, let's do some IRA tax plan, because everyone knows the second your spouse dies, you pay roughly double the tax, because you go from a couple rate to a singles rate. We call that the widow's penalty. And then when it ends up going to their kids, they do exactly what she did, which is a lot of times just take it out and use it. Well, then you pay all the tax in 1 year on that big chunk, which can push you into one of the higher tax brackets, up into the 30s, Randy. I mean, you could go up into the 30s, 35. I mean, it gets higher, and depending on what state you're in, it could actually go to the 40s, because you have to have the state income tax too. So all of those things are factored into this plan. But the key here is to have someone lay out what your tax plan looks like. And that's what we do at Golden Reserve. When people come in and ask for a roadmap, we just show you, hey, here's what your IRA tax plan looks like. Now, we can change that at any time. If you say, listen, I want to buy a house, I want to buy a lake house, all right, well, let's factor that into the tax plan. They play together off each other if that's where you're getting your money from. And we can figure out if you need a loan, if we can swing it. All of those things are contemplated on your life, because your life has to work inside your financial plan and your tax plan. And sometimes people get so obsessed about the actual savings, they forget that someone's trying to live their life. Because in theory, I'm sure someone could say, well, wait 7 years. And she's like, well, I don't want to wait my six. Like, to Phil's point, that could have been the best years of her life that she could have used it. Now she's older and maybe not get as much fun. And, yeah. And
2: grandkids, grandkids are grown now. They're not coming to visit the lake house. But I think it's a great analogy. The running a marathon, you can do it on Monday or you can stretch it out. The other side of this that I see all the time is people don't run the marathon at all. Their side is, you know what, I'm not going to touch the IRA. They don't have the lake house they want. They're just going to defer. I don't want to pay the tax.
0: I hate cardio too. Yeah, I mean, right. I don't like to run. Randy, yeah. Randy, I don't run.
2: Oh, yeah. No. Nobody wants to run, right? You don't want to run the marathon of taxes, but the key is get in the game too. Like, there's a balance, right? Don't run it all on Monday, but run one and run it over time. That 7 to 10 year plan, because if you don't, I can tell you one person that will run it, and they'll run it all in one day, and that's your kids. Mm-hmm. That's the kiddo's penalty we talk about all the time. And it's much worse than this scenario. Let's say the inverse is there, where this Texas woman never spent this money, left it to kids. They are going to go and do that same thing. They buy that lake house now and they pay the tax, but at their working rates. So they're not paying 25%. They're paying much more. They're paying 35, 40%. God forbid they don't live in Texas where there's no state taxes. Right now it's even more tax bill there. So the key is, don't run it all in one day and be sore the rest of retirement, but make sure you're running a race. Make sure you have a plan. You are addressing this tax bill, because like Greg said, you can't get away from it, but you can have the right plan of when you pay the tax.
21: Phil, is there a temptation for people to come in? This is usually their biggest retirement asset. They've got that 401k. That's the biggest account that they have out there. And the temptation is going, okay, I'm going to go into retirement. This is where I'm going to take that round the world cruiser. This is where I'm going to go out and buy that that muscle car that I always wanted. This is where all that money's come from. And sometimes that shouldn't be the place where you dip into, or should it be? I mean, in the case of a large kind of a purchase like a house or in trips and things like that, how do you work through all of that?
2: Yeah, I think a lot of your retirement spending can come from the IRA. Now, $500,000 in 1 year, probably not the right decision for you, but a lot of your spending can come from it. But we talk all the time about we want to have our money in different buckets. Like everyone talks about investment diversification. You should have these stocks and then those stocks, these bonds, alternatives. We talk a lot about tax diversification too, and having really three buckets for our money. We have our pre-tax money. That's our IRAs, 401ks, where we owe taxes on everything when we take it out. We have our post-tax dollars where we only pay taxes on the gain. And we have tax-free accounts like Roth IRAs where we can pull that money tax-free. When we have tax diversification, which is the goal of our IRA tax plan, is to build that those three tax buckets. Now you have options, right? It's all about options when it comes to retirement. So whenever your spending is, whatever you want to do, now we have these different buckets that we can turn to really outsmart Uncle Sam, make sure we're doing what we can to pay less in taxes where we can is our whole goal. So having that tax diversification is a big deal for retirement.
21: This is a prime example of a retirement plan without a tax plan. And you got to have those things going together in a Golden Reserve. This is how the roadmap for retirement is built. It's certainly income. It's market risk. It's all these different things. But having an investment plan, a retirement plan without a tax plan, this lady took a big hit in taxes. I mean, if you looked at her and said, how would you like to lose $25,000 in the market? She'd freak out. But she lost $25,000 in taxes. Didn't even think about it. Let's make sure that is a part of the planning process. All around Louisville and across Kentuckiana, the number is the same, 502-888-1000. That's 502-888-1000. 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
8: Fox News, I'm Jack Callahan. U.S. envoys Steve Witkoff and Jared Kushner are in Moscow. And we'll meet with Russia's President Putin today about a new proposal to end the war in Ukraine. A mistrial declared in the Lindsey Clancy murder case, jurors deadlocked over whether she was legally responsible for killing her three children. The state must decide whether to try her again.
9: The DA has not said if they will retry this case, but in the meantime, Lindsey Clancy remains at the psychiatric hospital until that decision is ultimately made.
8: Fox's Brian Yenis. U.S. Central Command says struck more targets of the Iranian Revolutionary Guard Corps.
24: They say the strikes follow recent attempted attacks by Iran against commercial shipping in the Strait of Hormuz and military service members.
8: Fox's Christina Coleman. 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

0: So your returns would have been higher. Mm-hmm. So you would have made more by electing Social Security and letting your investments grow more. But there's a lot that goes into play into Social Security. And in this world in finances, we want an easy answer, right? We want the 4% rule, things that are simple and easy to grab onto. But the reality is everyone's situation is a little bit different. There's a couple of factors coming into play, especially around Social Security, because it's not just you and your situation. There's obviously the idea of monthly benefits go up the longer we delay. There's also the question mark now is Social Security is going to run out of money as of 2034. So something has to change politically. They got to dump money in the bucket. Something would have to change or else people's benefits could go down. If that happened, then it would have been better to elect your benefit sooner because you would have gotten your full benefit before any type of decrease. And then we have the market outperforming these, which we don't have a crystal ball on knowing what the stock market's going to do. For most folks that we run across, that drain on the investments can hurt them. But it can be worth waiting. And the one thing that a lot of folks don't think about in this is when you have a spouse, the surviving spouse gets to keep the higher of the two benefits. So this, you know, a common scenario for us is, let's say, a 65-year-old couple where the husband's benefit is twice as much as the wife's benefit. He maybe worked longer, made more money, what have you. The idea is now we're not just betting on one person's lifespan, we're betting on them both, because if the husband passed away at 75 and the wife lived to 90, she got that double benefit all of those years from 75 to 90 as well. So that's one of the things that goes into the play of delaying maybe the larger benefit, but electing the smaller one sooner. There's also things like spousal benefits. I mean, there's so many things, Randy, that go into the Social Security decision. But I will say this, the overarching takeaway, we've ran thousands of scenarios showing different election periods for Social Security, and it doesn't make a huge difference in the big picture of the plan. Mm-hmm. This is one of those things that I think oftentimes are used to kind of pull our attention away from the things that do matter, the things that can change retirement, overpaying taxes on your IRA, way more important than Social Security, losing a quarter or a third of your net worth to a market decrease, the slow eat away of fees, you know, a long-term care need or not having the right legal plan, all the things that we really talk about as the key areas that can take away from your retirement, almost all of them outweigh Social Security when it comes to true impact on your plan.
1: Greg, you've said that a lot, that a lot of people, a lot of financial advisors will bait people in with the whole Social Security strategy thing. And, you know, I know that you give me a steely glare every time I say, well, I figured this out for my retirement. But I did. I looked at, you know, what's my full retirement age? And then I look at, well, what if I retired 6 months earlier and the difference in my benefit was $150 a month? So, I mean, it's not enough to break your retirement.
2: Yeah, I mean, think about it like this. Like when people do the analysis, it's a little bit like what flavor ice cream to eat? How much market risk do you have? You know, what do you put on your hot dog? I mean, this is personal. This isn't financial, right? Because there's no right answer. And let me put a bow on this on why it's completely up to you. If you had max Social Security, if you wait till 70 in 2026, you'd get roughly $5,181 a month. That's max. If you get full Social Security, 66, 67, whatever that plays out, about $4,100, $4,152. If you're at 62, Randy, roughly $3,700. So those are your different numbers. But here's what, that sounds like a lot, and it is, maybe. But here's the hard reality. My father turned on Social Security at 62, right around that time period. Over that time period, until he reached age 69, he received roughly $400,000 of Social Security benefits. He passed at 69. If he played the 70 plan of trying to max out his 8% returns, he would have gotten zero. $0 versus $400,000. So you can see how this starts to be a game of what do I think my longevity is versus how much risk I'm going to take. And if you want to know what the break even, how do I make more? If you start at 62 versus 70, if you start at 66 versus 70, the math rakes out roughly to 80. So if you're really that person that needs to get every penny out of the system and you really say, hey, I want to max out my Social Security to the point where I want to get the most over my life, and you think you're going to live over 80, well, then you wait to 70. That's the rough math, right? Like that's the back of napkin. You wait till 70, turn on, and then you have to live roughly 10 years. And at the end of the 10 years, then you start making more money. It's not like you just beat them then. That's when you start getting ahead and that extra, you know, 1,000 a month or 2,000 a month starts kicking.

0: Yeah. So at that point, you're in your 80s. Is it worth it? And that's the question. Like, I'm not going to tell you yes or no, because I don't know who you are. I don't know what your plans are. But at the end of the day, you know, how big is your 401k? Can it supplement it that long? All kinds of IRA taxes. All this stuff goes into why we came up with the income forecast, because it really shouldn't be a Social Security examination. It should be a what am I going to spend a year situation. So our income forecast is the only tool I know about. Now, I don't go talk to financial advisors very often. Go figure. I have a show called Fire Your Financial Advisor, Brandy. So you can imagine I'm not on anybody's speed dial. But when you break it down and say our income forecast was built to show you what you spent last year, what you received, and then with a 5% return, what your money would look like in 25 years. And we throw in some inflation and some health issues, cost of living adjustments, all that stuff. And the idea is simply to say, does your accounts get bigger or smaller with a 5% return? And if they're getting bigger, you could spend more. And that may help drive, it may hasten or delay your Social Security situation. By looking at our income forecast, it could give you clarity and confidence that, like, look, my accounts are growing without Social Security right now. I haven't even turned it on yet. Or look, I've turned on Social Security and my accounts are really growing. So I'm going to do more. So not only it's not just a Social Security or no Social Security. It's like, well, I'm going to turn on Social Security and do an extra trip now. Or I'm going to do Social Security and do a family trip. Or I'm going to do Social Security and remodel my kitchen. Like, let's not make this a binary cold decision of just dollars. Let's put some life and retirement to it. And by doing that, let's bring it to life and say, what are you going to do with the extra money? Is it worth it? And if you're not going to do anything with the extra money, is it really worth it? That's kind of where I keep going back to. If you don't have plans for the risk that you're taking, then are you just going to try to clinch all your statements in the casket and be like, I'm the richest guy in the graveyard? Like that. That's not what we're trying to accomplish here. Let's see what memories we can build, what memories under management we can provide. And all of that starts with our roadmap. Our roadmap will break down the fees, the taxes, the market risk, the legal issues, and the income. We do it at no charge, no cost, no obligation. Our tax team helps out. 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Our retirement planners quarterback the whole thing. Again, you just got to get some statements together, and we will make that magic happen, Randy.
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3: 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Annuity guarantees rely solely on the financial strength and claims paying ability of the issuing insurance company. 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Past performance is not a guarantee of future results. 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
1: A Massachusetts murder trial. I'm Daria Albinger, Fox News. A status hearing later this month could determine if Lindsay Clancy will be tried again on murder charges.
2: Plymouth County District Attorney Timothy Cruz says Lindsay Clancy's case isn't about health care.
3: Children were murdered, and it's our job to seek justice.
2: Noting he'll decide whether to retry the case, defense attorney Kevin Reddington.
4: I don't know if we will ever be able to get jurors that aren't aware of this case anywhere.
2: A judge declaring a mistrial Friday after jurors were unable to reach a verdict. Prosecutors argued Clancy intentionally killed her three young children in 2023. The 36-year-old admits to strangling them, but pleaded not guilty to murder charges with the defense, maintaining she shouldn't be held criminally liable because she had postpartum psychosis. Kristen Goodwin, Fox News.
1: President Trump is warning the U.S. could soon target Iran's heavily fortified Pickaxe Mountain nuclear site as efforts to reach a deal to end the conflict remain stalled.
5: President Trump is backing up Vice President Vance's claim that the conflict in Iran is not a war because the strikes have been intermittent. He calls it small potatoes, but he says the U.S. is also considering targeting a uranium enrichment facility in Iran, which would be a major move.
6: We may hit Pickaxe very soon because if there was anything going on with Pickaxe, but because of all of the things, you know, we're leading in space now by a lot. We know everybody that's moving at Pickaxe. We know everybody that's moving everywhere, all over Iran. And if anything goes bad, we hit them. We hit them hard.
5: President Trump has in the past threatened action against Pickaxe Mountain. The heavily fortified nuclear site is buried deep underground.
1: That's Fox's Madeline Rivera reporting. 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
5: Just before midnight on Saturday, February 19th, 2005, Danielle Imbeau and her friend Richard Petrone left a crowded Philadelphia bar. 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
22: For the team, 502-273-1188, 502-273-1188. I'm Mark Elliott. Glad you're with us. So thousands of baby boomers retire every day. By the year 2030, all of the baby boomers will be at least 65 years of age. So that's who we've been talking to really for the last decade or so, are baby boomers, right? Baby boomers were born 1946 to 1964. I'm in that generation. Alan, you're a Gen Xer, right?
23: No, I'm at the tail end of the baby
22: boomers. You are? You're 1964? Yeah. Is that where you are?
23: I'm a 61.
22: Oh, you're way older than... No, you're younger than me still. But you think about that. 1946 to 1964 are the baby boomer generation, which means what the oldest baby boomers this year are turning 80... And the youngest are turning, what, 62? So then you move to Gen X. You're on deck. Gen Xers, you are up next. There's no doubt about it. That's 1965 to 80, which means the oldest Gen Xers are 61 and the youngest are 46. So now that's the next group of retirees. So there are so many, more than 11,200 Americans are turning 65 every day during this historic retirement wave. That's more than 4.1 million people a year. So, Alan, we have that many people leaving the workforce. What's the potential impact, really, on our economy?
23: Yeah, I mean, it's been talked about a lot. I mean, this is not just a retirement story. It's really a major demographic shift. I mean, you think about it, you're taking millions of experienced workers, and you're moving them from the accumulation phase of life to the distribution phase of life. So instead of earning paychecks and contributing to retirement accounts, and many of them are going to start drawing Social Security. If there's a pension, they might start drawing pensions from companies and things like that. They're starting to spend those retirement assets. So the employers are going to feel it because the institutional knowledge that's leaving the workforce now has to be replaced. You got to find somebody that has the same kind of knowledge that's, you know, hopefully been coming up through the ranks so that they'll be able to replace the ones that are actually leaving. So I think it's going to put some pressure on wages and productivity. I think the government programs are going to feel it too. You're going to have more people drawing Social Security, starting Medicare. So all of that's going to have a change on the system. Consumer spending is going to probably change because retirees may spend less on commuting. They're going to spend less on work clothes, and obviously they're not raising their kids anymore. So all of this is, I think, will have a change on the economy a little bit, and it could affect the markets a little bit depending on how that all starts to play out. But again, this is going to work over many, many years, so hopefully it's not going to be a dramatic change all at one time.
22: So as I said, the Gen Xers are born 1965 to 1980. Right. So that means the youngest are 46, the oldest are 61. So, Troy, when you think of that, let's say the ones that are, say, 46, the youngest Gen Xers, they might have almost 20 years before they retire. But the older ones might be down to 4 or 5 years, or they might be wanting to retire right now. The late 50s, early 60s, they want to retire. What should they be doing at this point?
9: You're right in that retirement red zone where you need to start focusing on planning and seeing what things could look like in the future. If you're, whether you're 5 or 20 years from retirement, a bad run in the market can really affect what your retirement picture looks like. So hopefully you're looking at your major expenses, trying to get mortgage, stuff like that paid off, cars paid off. Believe me, if you're upper 40s, lower 50s, you're still going to have a couple cars, few cars to buy over your lifetime. So you're still going to have cars, but we have to look at what you're actually spending and what major expenses you can cut out. Try to get that mortgage paid off. Look at how much you're saving in your retirement accounts. Are the kids out of the house? Can you start putting more back? Can you switch from saving in my traditional 401k to my Roth 401k? Can I afford that tax hit up front to put that more money into Roth that's tax-free growth down the road? Start thinking about that type of stuff. Look at other things. How can Social Security impact my retirement? What's my benefit look like based on what I'm doing right now? You can always go check that out. I know if you're 46, 47 years old, we're not thinking about Social Security at this point, but you can still see what your benefit could be based on what you've paid in so far. Go to ssa.gov, set up an account and look at what your benefit. You can track this and make sure. Sometimes they do make mistakes and they show you what your earnings have been over the years. And sometimes they do make mistakes and you can call and get that corrected. So these are things that we have to start thinking about and looking into as far out as we can. I always say it's never too early to start planning. I mean, I'm 43 right now, so I'm not planning on retiring for a long time, but I'm doing whatever I can to build out my retirement plan to see what that picture looks like in the future.
22: So I will also tell you that Troy wrote a book, Retirement 360 Game Plan, and it kind of walks you through the process of Mercurial Wealth Advisors. If you're trying to think about, well, what am I going to need to do to be able to retire? What are some of the areas I need to know more about? One of the easiest things to do is just text book to 502-273-1188 and get a copy of that Retirement 360 Game Plan book. And it's going to walk you through all those areas of retirement that we talk about every week on this program. But a great way for you to just kind of get started on this, especially if you're, you know, maybe you're 10 or 15 years away, 20 years away, but it kind of gives you an idea about things. 502-273-1188, just text book to that number. And the team will get that book right out to you. Retirement 360 Game Plan kind of walks you through the process, things to think about. Great opportunity. Just text book to 502-273-1188. All right, Alan, I've started Social Security. You have not yet. You're married, so you're trying to analyze, well, what if I wait? That means my wife will get more. So there's things you have to decide about. Gen X, though, because we talked about it not that long ago, about, holy cow, by 2032, 33, 34, somewhere in there, we might get 78 cents on the dollar of your Social Security because there's problems. So can Gen X count on things like Social Security?
23: Well, I wouldn't tell anybody to assume Social Security is disappearing, but also wouldn't tell them to build their whole retirement plan around it either. So I think you have to make sure that you're, as Troy said, that you know what your benefit is and what it's supposed to be. You need to do a little homework on your own and do some tracking, make sure that the numbers that are being entered are correct so that you're getting credit for everything that you're doing. I mean, especially if you have a, you know, you're working part time or something like that, you want to make sure that those numbers are accurate when it goes into there. But I think that the main message that we've been giving younger savers for a long time is save as much as you can. Utilize things like 401k Roths and things like that to maybe pay the taxes now when they're perceived to be a little bit lower than they might be in 10 or 15 years. So those types of things are things that you can do to kind of, you know, hedge it towards your side a little bit. But I think you have to at least believe that Social Security is going to be there in some form or fashion. Because we pay into it, the taxes are going into it. We're, you know, promised that as a benefit when we retire. Now, as you said, you know, because of the pressure on Social Security and what we've already talked about in this episode is that, you know, we've got a lot of people retiring. A lot of people's going to start drawing from that same bucket, and eventually it's going to get a little bit, you know, shy of things. So they may come back and say that you're only getting 78 cents or 50 cents on the dollar or whatever that you put in. But if you build your plan correctly and you save properly for yourself, you don't have to rely on Social Security. I mean, it's going to be there in some form, but it's, you know, we don't want to make sure that we're not putting too much pressure on it, I guess is the way I would put it. And when you go through the planning process that we develop here at Mercurial Wealth Advisors, we try to look at all of that. I mean, we're going to, you know, project your Social Security benefit based on what's being told to you right now, based on your statements and everything. Could that change? Yeah, it could change. Could they stop increasing it based on the average cost of inflation? Could. But again, that's not likely they're going to go back and change that, you know, for people that are receiving it now. They may change it for the future. So you have to kind of build that into your plan. And that's what we try to do. We can't answer every question with the planning, but you can answer a lot of them. And it's a lot better than not having a plan at all. So again, to get your retirement quiz to see where you're at, and this could, anybody could do this. You can, if you're 43, 45 years old, you can still text the word plan to 502-273-1188. It'll kind of tell you where you are, and then we can have a deeper discussion on that.
22: So again, text plan to 502-273-1188. Mercurial Wealth Advisor team will send you the retirement scorecard. You take 5 or 6 questions is what you're going to do. It's going to come back and give you a score. If you score over 85, you're probably doing really well. If you're under 85, maybe you're not doing as well, but it's not going to go through everything, right? It's not giving you the entire breakdown of your retirement. It's kind of giving you a little quick little snapshot of it. That's where the team comes in to dig a little bit deeper. 502-273-1188. Just text plan, take the quiz. Now you're going to know a little bit more, and then talk with the team at Mercurial Wealth Advisors to really get clarity on all of that. Text plan.
10: Fox News, I'm Jack Callahan. U.S. Envoys Steve Witkoff and Jared Kushner are in Moscow and will meet with Russia's President Putin today about a new proposal to end the war in Ukraine. A mistrial declared in the Lindsey Clancy murder case, jurors deadlocked on whether she was legally responsible for killing her 3 children. The state must now decide whether to try her again.
11: The DA has not said if they will retry this case, but in the meantime, Lindsey Clancy remains at the psychiatric hospital until that decision is ultimately made.
10: Fox's Brian Yenis. U.S. Central Command says the U.S. has struck more targets of Iranian Revolutionary Guard Corps.
12: They say the strikes follow recent attempted attacks by Iran against commercial shipping in the Strait of Hormuz and military service members.
10: Fox's Christina Coleman. 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

0: 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I signed up for Part A at 65. Did not sign up for B or D because I've got that covered at work. And now I get all the things saying, hey, you haven't signed up for Part B or D yet. Hey, I keep, now I'm getting more things in the mail again, just like when I was 64 and 63. So Medicare is a crazy thing. Talked as I think Troy hit the nail right on the head. Medicare has moving targets all the time. They change Part B and the Part D's and all those things change. Talk to somebody that understands that, which is why they have an open enrollment period every October 15th through December 7th. Then you have like a January through March, another opportunity. So sit down with somebody that understands this, and Elizabeth does in the office at Mercurial Wealth Advisors, 502-273-1188. All right, Alan, you get the next question. It comes from Paul in Shelbyville. Both of my parents lived in their 90s. How do I build a retirement income plan that gives me confidence that my money can last without feeling that I have to hold back on everything today?
1: That's a good question, Paul, and that's really what we do every day. I mean, it's you don't know until you put the numbers down and really see what it comes out to. I mean, you have to really take a deep dive into what your expenses are, what they are now, what they could be in the future. You know, we always spend a lot of time talking with prospective new clients. The first meeting, we really want to find out what you want your retirement to look like. Some people are fine just, you know, sitting at home. I suspect with your folks, maybe they, you know, I know Shelby County, and maybe they lived on a farm or something like that. And maybe they just, after they got done working, they were good with staying at home. My folks were. But I mean, we're not that way. A lot of us want to start moving around. We want to do some traveling. We want to, you know, buy the RV, buy the boat, do something like that. Just travel. So those things could take money. So when we start to ask you questions about what that lifestyle looks like after age 65, 67, or in retirement, then you kind of start to map that out. Once we know what you want to do and we can put a dollar figure on it, and it's not going to be perfect, but we're going to, you know, have a figure that we're working with and build an income plan, then you'll be able to see, is my money going to last? Is it only going to last till I'm 85, or is it going to last till I'm 105? So those are the things that we build in the Retirement 360 game plan. And truthfully, you can get started just by going through our quiz that we've talked about all day today on the show. You can text the word plan to 502-273-1188, answer 5-6 questions, and it's going to give you a score. That score is going to tell you, am I below 100 or am I over 100 or whatever on the score? And it'll give you a confidence score there. It also could identify some gaps that you might have. And that's really the first step of understanding what your plan looks like today and then building that retirement plan for tomorrow. So, Paul, you can call the office and just set up a time to talk with us, or you can go through that quiz and kind of get that number on your side first and really figure out where you are.
0: Yeah. So again, that's 502-273-1188. All right, Troy. Connie in Lexington says, my husband and I are not fully on the same page about when we want to retire or what retirement should look like. Do we need to have all that figured out before we come in and meet with you?
2: Connie, that's a great question. And I feel like we run into this more often than not. Most of our meetings, especially our first meeting, is really, we call it the discovery meeting for a reason, because we're really trying to discover what families want to do, what they're trying to accomplish. And when we start to ask these questions, couples will kind of realize that they're not on the same page. Some couples will, that they do want different things, and they didn't realize that before. But if, Connie, if you already know that ahead of time, these are things that you should talk about before you come talk with an advisor. But sometimes, honestly, you need that mediator in the room to kind of bring these questions up and to really hear what you're wanting to accomplish and what your retirement picture looks like. A great place to start is reading the book that we put together a few years back. It's Retirement 360 Game Plan. It really shows our planning process, how it looks, some experiences that we've had with clients or families over the years. And I think it would be a great way for maybe you to read it, get your perspective on it, get your thoughts on it, and then your husband read it, kind of talk about it and do like a book review together, and then kind of get some ideas of what your ideal retirement together looks like. Maybe it's the same thing. Maybe you both want different things and you're able to figure out what that picture actually looks like. So to get a copy of that book, text in the word book to 502

0: 273-1188. We'll send you a digital copy of that book that you can read on your phone. You can read on your iPad. Makes it really easy. And you also get our retirement toolkit that has a lot of useful guides in it that will help you come up with the questions that you really need to think about for retirement planning. So text in the word book to 502-273-1188. I think that will be a great way for you and your husband to start looking at the retirement planning process.
1: All right, Alan, 3 minutes left, and I'm giving you the final question. It comes from Roger in Clarksville, Indiana. I expect to sell my small business in the next couple of years. What should I be thinking about now if I want to turn those proceeds into reliable income for retirement without making costly mistakes along the way?
2: Roger, you are in the same boat that a lot of people are in, myself included, but I think that a lot of people that own a small business, that is their primary asset. So they've put everything, their sweat and tears and resources, into that small business, and now they need to somehow monetize that at retirement. And I think you start thinking about it now, especially if you're going to retire in a couple of years or try to sell it in a couple of years. We can walk you through some of those things to think about. It's a lot of information to go through right here on the phone or on the show with you today, but feel free to contact the office and we can kind of start to help you evaluate what that business is worth and then what the steps are that you would want to look at from a tax perspective and things like that. You know, I guess the thing that I would close with is that we've covered a lot of ground today talking about, you know, Gen Xers and the next generation and where you are in your retirement planning. And folks, the whole purpose of this show is really to provide you information to allow you to get educated on your own. We do that through a number of different sources. We talked about the book that you can text the word book in and get a copy of that. You can text the word plan in and get a link to a quiz. The bottom line is you have to act. Take the quiz, get your score, and determine where you are and if you have any gaps in your planning. If you do, that's going to be the first indication that you need to talk to somebody, and you can then follow up with us, or we'll follow up with you and set up a time to either set up a coaching call, which is 10 to 15 minutes, or you actually come into the office and bring some documents in and start the process. So again, you have to act. The easiest way to act, texting the word plan to 502-273-1188. Get your quiz, get started. We hope you have a great weekend.
3: 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Any client experiences discussed during the show are unique to that client

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3: A new round of strikes on Iran. I'm Daria Albinger. Fox News, CENTCOM says the U.S. took aim at Iranian oil tankers after Iran struck Navy warships. Fox's Alex Hogan is at the White House.
4: They did, in fact, fire upon these new Iranian crude oil tankers after the IRGC fired at two Navy warships. And a U.S. official telling Fox in reaction to all of this, quote, the IRGC can't build more tankers, and the tankers are the heart of their economy. They know it, and it puts them in a tougher decision. So all of this escalation comes as just this week we heard the vice president say that he does not see this conflict as a war. President Trump, when he was asked about this, he said this.
5: Call it a military conflict because it's small potatoes for us. It's not a big thing.
4: Swift backlash to those words. Chuck Schumer writing online, quote, tell that to the families of the 18 troops we've lost and the hundreds of wounded service members and the Americans suffering every single day for record high prices.
3: Diesel hit $5.85 on Friday. A status hearing at the end of the month could determine if Lindsay Clancy will be retried in the murders of her three children.
6: Plymouth County District Attorney Timothy Cruz says Lindsay Clancy's case isn't about health care.
7: Children were murdered, and it's our job to seek justice.
6: Noting he'll decide whether to retry the case, defense attorney Kevin Reddington.
8: I don't know if we will ever be able to get jurors that aren't aware of this case anywhere.
6: A judge declaring a mistrial Friday after jurors were unable to reach a verdict. Prosecutors argued Clancy intentionally killed her three young children in 2023. The 36-year-old admits to strangling them, but pleaded not guilty to murder charges with the defense, maintaining she shouldn't be held criminally liable because she had postpartum psychosis. Kristen Goodwin, Fox News.
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11: Well, with us in the studios is Mr. Craig Davis, Juanita Jackson, Wes Walker, and Trey Juergens, and myself, Tony Walker, of course. We're just really talking about something that has, I guess it's really changed the complexion of retirement planning, 401k rollovers. And I want to start off with this. Years ago, I studied under a gentleman named Ed Slott, well-known CPA. And this was back in 2001, 2002. I was in his first ever elite IRA advisor course. It was kind of funny, but I liked Ed. He was a nice guy. But anyway, went down there and learned about all this technical stuff. It was so technical. I'm trying to wade through all this. It was just mind-blowing. But I'll have to say, no offense to Mr. Slott's Elite Advisory Program, the best sales idea, we'll call it that, sales idea I got was at breakfast, sitting around with a bunch of the attendees. And out of the blue, this guy starts talking about 59 and a half and in-service rollovers. And I said, I was acting like I knew what he's talking about. I finally just stopped. I said, nobody knows what you're talking about. Does anybody know what he's talking about? Everybody's like, I don't know what he's talking about. Well, that was the first time I ever heard of the fact, this is a fact, that if the plan document allows it, and you're under 50, over 59 and a half and still working, you could roll out your 401k, which we started proceeding to do that. So I want to talk about that because there's a lot of people listening. They're over 59 and a half. They don't want to retire. Maybe they enjoy their jobs. Had somebody moving forward yesterday that I met with. He don't want to retire. He said, I like my job, but I'm nervous as a cat with this 401k. I don't know what I'm doing. It's at risk. And I want a plan. So we'd show them the plan, so they're moving the money over. So let's start with just, because we've got our rollover expert sitting here, Craig Davis, let's make sure everybody understands what is an in-service withdrawal, non-hardship in-service withdrawal 59 and a half. Explain what that is and why that is so crucial to our planning aspects.
12: So if someone's over the age of 59 and a half, we call the day after. It's the last half birthday they celebrated since they were 12, probably. But we make that call and we ask about the plan rules.
11: You make the call to who?
12: To the custodian. It might be Fidelity or Empower or John Hancock or whoever holds the funds. Every plan's going to be a little bit different. And sometimes all of the funds are available and a person can basically roll the account down to zero. They move it over to Schwab or to other type of products with us, and then they just start again with their 401k. Yeah. They're still contributing. They're still active in the plan. The employer's still matching. All those settings on the account stay exactly the same. Sometimes you can take it all the way down. Sometimes they can take out employee contributions or funds that they've rolled into the plan from a previous employer. Sometimes they can't take anything out, and so we get the kind of range of emotions on those calls where people say, what do you mean? It's my money. Why can't I have it? And I'll say, the plan rules just say, until you separate, not all is available, or the employee contributions are not available until you actually retire or separate from the company. So can be all over the board. That's why we make the call to say what's available.
11: I was going to say, a lot of people say, well, I'll check it out. I'll just call my HR person. What's the problem with that? Why do we like to go directly to the custodian?
12: The custodian can give us a lot more information. Are these pre-tax funds? Do we have after-tax funds? Do we have Roth funds? If we have after-tax funds, what's the basis versus the gains? When was the first Roth contribution? Just other information that we really need to know. And I'll tell the people at the end, all right, now I'm going to type all of these notes up. I'm going to get it to Tony and to Lisa in the income planning department, and then they're going to be able to show you what's possible from here.
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11: Hey folks, Tony Walker with a quick hitter here. 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That number is 877-499-9255. But here's a newbie. I love this. If you have a question for me, Tony Walker, why don't you just text it to me? Let me give you that number right now. Text number for questions for Tony is 502-429-3416. Let me repeat that. Text Tony your question on retirement, whether you're retired or nearing retirement, 502-429-3416.
14: You You know, one of the things I talk about when I'm meeting with a prospective client, which, by the way, folks, yes, Tony Walker, the owner of the company, I still meet with all prospective clients in person. I don't know where you're going to get that anyway. But so anyway, I was meeting with someone the other day and they asked the questions. They said, okay, Tony, I know you're talking about all this retirement planning. And I think this person was in their mid-60s thinking about moving their money over to us at Tony Walker Financial. And they said, but really, what do I really need you for? I mean, why would I move all this money from my 401k? It's done well, they said. And I agreed. I thought the thing's done great. And they said, you know, why wouldn't I just leave it there, retire, let the company, whoever's managing it, management, and just get money out as I need it? And I said, you know, I wish life were that easy. And I reminded them that that tax-infested 401k is probably one of the greatest savings tools created. I mean, you set it and forget it. You take it out of your paycheck and put it in the 401k. And, you know, you leave it alone and the stock market's done great. And you wake up one day and you got $1 million in there or whatever it is. But that 401k, folks, listen carefully, is the worst planning tool known to man. If it is all in pre-tax, it is awful when you get into retirement planning, especially, listen, especially if that 401k is fairly significant. Now, you get a 401k up in the $300,000 plus range, and especially up in the $1 million range and plus, which we work with a lot of those, that tax-infested 401k creates more rippling effects, most of them negative, than you can imagine. Let me give you an example. All right. I have a client of ours, and this happens more and more. Clients, as they age, they want to downsize. They want to get a second home. They want to buy a home for their child. All that stuff's awesome. I love it. It's right up the live well, die broke mantra that I preach. And in my book, Live Well, Die Broke, the idea is, yes, deploy that money, use it, enjoy it, give it to your kids now versus later. Great. But when it comes to a tax-infested 401k, it doesn't fit the live well, die broke philosophy at all. So here we go. All right. So this widow, all right, had quite a bit of money with us. Most of it was still in an IRA that she had rolled over from her previous 401k to us. No taxes have been paid, right? And just to protect the names and protect the innocent, let's say there was $1 million in this IRA that we're managing. Well, she wants to buy a house for her son. I'm thinking, oh, that's wonderful. What are you going to do? You want to take out a little bit, maybe borrow the money? We can do some gifting strategies. I can help you how to do that. She goes, oh, no, no, no. I just want to pay cash for it. Well, now keep in mind, besides this $1 million IRA we managed, she only had about $80,000 in the bank. There was no other after-tax money. So I said, well, wait a minute, where are you going to get that money? She laughed. She said, well, from that IRA, of course. I said, how much are we talking about for this house? And she said, oh, around $300,000. And I said, so how much do you think we need to take out? And she says, well, of course, $300,000, right? And see, therein lies the problems, folks. Most of you are forgetting that all of this money that you see on that IRA statement or 401k statement, assuming it's pre-tax, which most of them are, is not all your money. Depending on how much you yank out of there at one time, a good portion of that could be Uncle Sam's money. So I said, okay, ma'am, let's walk through this. So roughly, and I just started, I threw out ballpark numbers to her. I said, well, first of all, to get that $300,000 net, we're going to need to take out over $400,000 because we got taxes. She went, oh, well, okay, what else? Well, it's going to throw your Medicare premiums into a higher amount. Your Medicare Part B premiums are going to shoot up. That's a lot of money. Guess what? I knew she wasn't paying a lot in taxes on her Social Security. It's going to tax heavily your Social Security. Plus, it creates an opportunity cost because now $400,000 that we had invested for, which has done pretty well, is gone. We lose the opportunity of the investment on the $400,000. So this is a disaster. So I won't go into the detail of what we recommended. That might be you right now. I don't want to give all our trade secrets of how well we can help people think through these dilemmas. 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
11: And when did you retire?
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11: How has that transition been?
17: Yeah, well, the company had resources available to manage those for us. It was completely elective. It was fee-based. Other than someone managing that, you really don't have any more information than someone who isn't being managed. You don't have that information, so you have to put hope and faith and trust into the people that are doing it, that you're market value or whatever your holdings increase in value. And a coworker said how Tony Walker had been able to help her navigate the 401k waters. She spoke highly of the organization and she said, Roy, it is worth a look. And I looked and I liked and I joined in.
11: And speak to people who are under the age of 60. There's a lot of changes going on in society, Mr. Ice.
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11: So this is kind of cool. We'll walk around the room and how this happens. So, okay. So they say, yeah, let's move forward. Let's say it's $300,000. So, and we'll just say it's Empower or whatever. So Empower cuts a check to Schwab. Generally, Juanita, where does that check go? Where is Empower going to send that rollover check? Because there's no cost or taxes because it's a rollover made out to Schwab. Where does it normally go?
18: Well, it depends on the plan. It might go directly to Charles Schwab, or it may go to the client, or we can always also request that it be sent directly to us, and we'll submit that for deposit same day.
11: Some of those custodians are going to send it to their home, and we'll warn them. We'll say, no, they're going to overnight that and come to your home. I mean, they have visions, I guess, of an envelope being left on the front porch, and as they pull up, a dog's running off with it or whatever. But why do sometimes these companies, they're going to send that to the client's house? They are not going to send it to us or Schwab. Why is that?
18: It has to do with the plan rules. I would say Craig is probably a better person to explain when it's available to send to Schwab, whether or not we have an account number, whether they'll require that or not. But he handles most of our rollover calls, would be our subject expert in that area.
11: But I wanted to focus on, just in case, because this could happen, if they send it to your home, I mean, the check is made to Schwab. There's no way anybody could drag it off the front porch.
18: Correct.
11: That's all I meant. So it's a pretty seamless process, I guess, is what I was getting at.
18: The only thing that could happen is if it did land on the neighbor's porch, you may not find it for a day or two. But we are, of course, tracking those. The custodian is tracking those that are sent UPS. The ones that are floating around in the mail, I would not recommend. I would recommend paying the additional fee to have that tracked via UPS so we know exactly where that check landed.
11: And then, okay, so Wes does a lot of our investments here at Tony Walker Financial. So the $300,000 comes in, and what are you looking at to start making directions on where it's supposed to be invested? And
19: well, the good news is we've got a written game plan that I can call up and talk to the client about. In a typical setup, someone's coming to us because they want more safety in retirement. They want to feel more secure in their retirement. They want to feel worry-free. So typically, with our setup, we'll have a Charles Schwab account, a mailbox money style annuity, and maybe a few other annuity contracts for principal protection, and some safe money options. So with the Schwab, typically, that's going to be the account they're going to draw from first. They might have some near-term distributions coming a few years away after they do fully retire. So we're probably not going to take as much risk as they were taking prior inside of their 401k plan. In addition to that, like we said, we've done an in-service withdrawal here, so the 401k plan is still open. They're still making contributions into that, so we might go back into the 401k. Okay, the money's out of the 401k now. We've kind of removed the risk from that asset with the money that's going to be going into the account and the contributions you're going to make. Might be more aggressive with those because it's not as much money and you're getting the benefit of what they call dollar cost averaging. You're making the same contribution amount with the same timing, so you're maybe buying at different points in where the market's at. So that might be the account where we sort of keep the risk, be more aggressive, while all of the retirement assets we moved over are more conservatively positioned.
11: So Trey, a lot of times if they first accept the plan and go, I'm ready to move forward, Tony, this is awesome. I take them, the joke is in Louisville, I take them down the hall to see you. You go over the plan one more time, and let's say it's a large case, and as Wes alluded to, we might have two Schwab accounts, we might have three annuities in the pipeline, but what happens if somebody all of a sudden says, you know what, I've been thinking about this, that one annuity, I don't know if I want that. Explain that we are totally flexible, and we'll do whatever they want to do. So let's imagine that. So they moved over $1 million, it's sitting at Schwab, they've contacted you and said, hey, before you deploy that money to the annuities, I've got a change of heart. Maybe I don't want three, I want two. What's the process and how do we help them with that?
20: Yeah, so sometimes everybody is ready to commit to working with us, not necessarily to commit to the exact game plan. And in that case, we may get assets over to Schwab, take a deep breath, set up another appointment, really hone in on those different products, whether it's annuity products, whether we have multiple Schwab accounts set up, what their risk tolerance and time horizon for those individual accounts might be. So if they're ready to work with us and commit, we can start that rollover process, but we may set up another appointment and really confirm the product selection. And with all those different various movements, when I see this matrix and you throw it in front of me and I've seen the plan for 2 minutes, I know every transaction and where that money's going, their head's spinning. There could be 7 different transfers of assets. There could be multiple rollovers from a previous plan and an active plan. And I see all this. I see all the paperwork already. I know what Beth needs to onboard for when we introduce Beth. It starts this process of us knowing exactly what's going on. They're still a little fuzzy in what's going on. So I can really slow down and explain each of those transactions as we get into the signing appointment, kind of rehash every single product, every single application, transfer, and really just slow down. And I think that's a helpful step in the process for them to really get it.
11: Well, and I appreciate you. And I think I used to do the application process, and I think with me involved, they actually got more confused. So thank you for slowing down the process when we get to the application process. And then, Juanita, speak to the game plan, because I know you're not, quote, in the planning process. You're more in administration, new business, talking to the clients directly about where these funds are going. But that game plan, for you to really all of a sudden have to pull that up and look at things, especially if there's changes, how helpful is that for you?
18: It's incredibly helpful, especially occasionally we'll have a client that will call much later. You know, we've implemented the plan. However, they had assets that we didn't move at the time for good reason. Maybe there were surrender charges. Maybe there was a reason they weren't coming over at the time. And so I can pull that plan up and see what we've done and what we're still expecting to do and be able to speak to the client about that. So the game plan is just incredibly important. It's easy to read and understand. It's a great tool.
11: Being more in the administration, speak to, I guess, our staff and how well we work together. And I guess to assure people that we know what we're doing when I know it sounds complicated, and it probably is to the client, as Trey said, but speak to just our staff and how much we work on efficiencies and better ways of doing things and just everybody working as a team.
18: Well, we're constantly trying to improve efficiencies, but not sacrifice the client relationship or the support that we have for the client. That's really our goal. So that the way they call in, they get one of us, we answer their question. If we can't or someone's not available that day, they're going to know the answer to their question. So we're working hard to serve them as a team. We have people we can reach to on for annuities, for service, whatever they need, just get it to someone. We will help them.
11: And Craig, I guess, so in closing here, somebody's riding down the road and they're 60 years of age and they're thinking, I've never heard of this before. I don't even know if I'm eligible. I'd like to find out. And I wouldn't mind working with these Tony Walker folks over there. Are you open to can somebody just call the office and would you be happy to do a conference call just to see if they're eligible?
12: Yeah, absolutely.
11: And what would be involved and how long does it normally take and what's involved?
12: Those calls typically are 15 minutes. They're got to have a little bit of information, social security number, date of birth, a few of those things they're going to have to be able to provide. But sometimes people are very confident, I can't move anything. And I'll say, well, we're just gathering information. If you don't mind, let's make the call. We make the call. It turns out they have a lot of options that they didn't realize. Or they think I'm going to do all these things, but they don't have all those options. And so, yeah, but investing the 15 minutes in the phone call, we work it around their schedule. You know, if they need to make a call on lunch or if they need to make it before work, then we can do those kinds of things. The knowledge is power. We get the information together and then they can make the best choice for their family at this time.
0: Worried about running out of money in retirement? Well, stop worrying and learn how mailbox money can keep that from happening. Set up your free phone call with me, Tony Walker, by logging on to TonyWalkerFinancial.com.
11: As we record this particular episode in August of 2026, it's funny, as Mark Twain said, how history may not repeat itself, but it often rhymes. I have been thinking about I'll call her a young lady, changed the names and ages to protect the innocent a little bit, came in to talk to me, wanted to retire. She is 70 years of age and still, listen, working on an assembly line at a company. 70. And I told her, why are you still working? And she said, well, I feel like I have to. And I said, well, why do you feel like you have to? And she said, well, I'm single. I don't feel like I've got enough money. And secondly, I just feel like I need to keep working. And I said, okay, well, let's assume you need to keep working. What's the problem? And she said, I can't keep up. This is part of the dilemma now is AI is coming on, technology's coming on. As more and more employers, big corporations, let's face it, folks, they have to make money. The sad truth is, and this is not a knock against big companies, but the big companies are first there to serve the shareholders. They have to make money. They have to meet projections and revenues. And the employees are part of that process. But if they can do without employees, folks, that's going to happen. In fact, I was talking to a guy the other day that studies technology, AI. He is convinced that over the next 10 to 15 years, because of all this technology, unemployment's going to be in the 20 to 25% range. And that's just a prediction, but, you know, he may be onto something because, again, if employers can cut costs and let go of people and let technology or robotics or whatever take over, they're going to do it. But this is nothing new. Interesting book back in the day when I used to read all kinds of books on aging and psychology and retirement planning. Now, this was a book written by David Fisher, and literally it was written in 1978 called Growing Old in America. What he was trying to help people understand is back in the day when technology came along, technology, especially the factory work, really changed the age at which people retired. Let me give you a quote out of this book. This is really interesting stuff. He said, during the 19th and 20th centuries, it gradually spread to other fields. Little is known about the history of retirement from 1820 to 1870. It was probably growing steadily but slowly through that period. As late as 1870, listen to this statistic, only one-fourth of American men over age 65 were not actively working. 100 years later, three-quarters, he's talking about men over 65, three-quarters were unemployed. And he goes on to say that what happened was as the factory system became accelerated in terms of its abilities through technology to create more and more work, the assembly line, as it was called, as he puts it, began to devour workers. In other words, it's what this 70-year-old saying. This 70-year-old who's been at that factory working, as she got older, as men or whoever get older, it's just a natural function of age. They can't keep up. And back then, what they would say is old Joe now is out sweeping the floors. In other words, old Joe couldn't keep up. So what is the point with all this? Well, from a planning standpoint, warning shot over the bow. If you are in your 50s, late 50s, maybe even early 60s, I would say now is the time to really make sure you've got a plan in place with a retirement planning firm who understands this concept of aging, who understands the concept of when you're going to spend money, how to deploy money, how to keep taxes down. Because, ladies and gentlemen, if you're in that age range, it could happen to you. There could be a time when all of a sudden, maybe quicker than you think, you're not needed. And I'm not trying to scare people, but, or you may be that person who's been on the assembly line and you're going, heck, age 70, I'm 60 and I'm worn out. I meet a lot of people who are just physically, because of their occupations and vocations, they just can't keep doing it. So here's what I would suggest. If you're in that frame of mind that you're getting a little nervous about your future at work or your health, why don't we at least sit down and talk? My name is Tony Walker. I've been doing retirement planning longer than most people even knew what retirement planning was. We have over 4,000 clients, and guess what? Most of them are at retirement age or older. So if you'd like to speak to somebody who's experienced in the art of retirement planning, maybe help you figure out if you could go on and retire, or if you get that notice or you get, you're over there sweeping the floors and wondering what your future might hold, I can help you lay out a game plan to see if retirement is possible. And it all starts with something we call the free fiduciary phone call, where you and I will talk by phone, a 10-minute phone call. 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There's a little red button you click called Talk to Tony. We'll arrange that phone call. And if I think I can help, we'll meet in person to lay out that free proprietary game plan to see if you can retire worry-free. Internet not your thing? You can call us anytime to arrange this phone call. That number is 877-499-9255. Well, that's all the time we have for today. We've enjoyed being with you. 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We're on every week. 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
28: Jocelyn is in San Diego. Hey, Jocelyn, how are you?
29: Hey, I'm doing well. How are you guys? Thanks for having me on.
28: Sure. How can we help?
29: Well, I am just trying to figure out how to get my husband on board with, one, paying off our debt and just really, like, getting that gazelle intensity. I don't think we've really had that. It just doesn't feel like, yeah, he's really there, and he's the money maker right now, and I'm doing the best I can, but I kind of want to control things, you know? Human nature.
30: So what's the pace look like? What are you wanting to do? What is he pushing back against?
29: He says he's on board. But our biggest expense is eating out. Mm-hmm. It's a lot. And, so it's like, I'm like, could we not eat out? You know? Yeah. I'm down to bring it down. But like, it's not really happening. I just did our first budget last month. So we did have expenses. We didn't really exactly hit everything, but he's not unwilling. I just feel like he doesn't participate that much. And
28: okay, you've made a mistake that is, unusual for ladies to make. Usually the man makes the mistake you're making. You're hard driving, and I love you. I think you're awesome. But what you did is you started talking about what we're going to do and what we're going to do this, we're going to do that, what we're going to do instead of why. And so I want to sit down tonight and turn off the television, put the kids to bed, and let's have a dream date. I have a dream. Why? I would, because the debt scares me to death. The idea of having no retirement scares me to death. The idea of having a car payment the rest of my life scares me to death. And I have a, I want us to dream about what it would feel like to have no payments and have a big old stack of money to be able to travel and to be able to do the things that you want to do, honey. What would you do if we had a big stack of money? And him dream with you. And then we've got a why, a reason to not go out to eat.
29: That's true.
28: And it changes the motivation.
30: What would it be for you, Jocelyn? What's the reason you want to get out of debt?
29: I mean, we don't have much, honestly, like on the scale of things, but I want to be able to save up for a house. And right now, I honestly don't know, even if I go back to work, like I'm a nurse, but right now I'm at home with our 1.5-year-old son. Like, I could make a decent amount, but from what I'm understanding with numbers, I'm like, we don't have a down payment. And homes here, you could get a tent for probably more than we could afford, you know?
30: Sure. Right, right. That's how much debt do you guys have?
29: Honestly, we've got, oh my gosh, I just spaced. We've got just a personal loan with my parents because they bought my our truck off of us. We were in over our heads with it. Like, we owed more on it than it was worth. So we've only got $8,700.
30: Okay, and that's it.
28: That's your only debt?
29: Yeah, I just got him to pay off the credit card. I was like, please, let's pay off the credit card.
30: Okay, so that's paid off. How much do you guys make a year? How much does he make?
29: Right now, he's bringing home $7,500 a month.
28: Good.
30: Okay. Oh, great.
28: It's not bad at all. Okay, so I think you just sit down and you say, okay, let's talk about what our what it feels like in the future to have a stack of money and own our own home. And not owe my parents any money. When we don't owe your parent, don't owe anyone anything, and we're stacking money for a down payment on a home, we're building a life for this 1.5-year-old that's going to change his whole life. Yeah. And I want us to have a home. I want us to be able to do this or that. Well, you know, I mean, would you join me in this dream and then let us sacrifice to hit the dream?
29: Yes. Sounds nice.
28: I want to dream in high definition.
29: Yes.
28: Let's start talking about. I remember we were in a rental house and Rachel was 8. And Rachel was 8. Rachel was 7 or 8 years old, and we were in a rental house that because we sold our house to get the rest of our debt after the bankruptcy cleaned up, and my wife hated that rental house, and she said, we have to get a house. Life is too short, and I'm going to pray for a white kitchen and a 3-car garage for our 2 cars and our boat. And I'm going to pray that we can do that. And in the school system over here where the kids are going to school already. And, I'm going to pray for that. And, you know, we were on this little weekend trip and I got an email from a real estate friend of mine. And it was in the early days that they actually started putting pictures on the internet of a house. That's how long ago it was. And the dadgum thing had a 3-car garage and a white kitchen.
29: That's crazy.
28: Because we had dreamed in high definition with great detail, and we were both agreed that's what we were pointing at.
30: You had a goal.
28: We had pulled the money together to do that. And when we came home from that little weekend trip, we didn't even go home. We drove straight to that house to view it with the real estate agent. And
29: awesome.
28: Then we went home. And we bought that house, by the way. It's the house that Rachel grew up in. And so that's the kind of stuff. But you're together joining.
30: Makes it feel real.
28: To a detailed thing. It's not this vague thing of, I just want to have a pile of money.
30: Right.
28: No, that's not good enough. It's not good
30: enough. It's a life. What's the life that you want?
28: What does the money buy you?
30: Yes, the money is the tool to create the life that you want. What is that? What does that look like for you? Is it the white kitchen? Is it the certain school district, whatever it is. But I think, and John Deloney talks about this too, you really do, as detailed as you can create that, it just makes it tangible, that it's not vague and it's not out of reach, but it's like, no, this is the type of house that realistically, because you guys were being real, you weren't like, we need a $4 million house.
28: We had the money for.
30: Yes, that's right. So it's like, it's a realistic in there, but to pinpoint it and to have those details And it's, and I would say too, Jocelyn, to I always love a timeline, like map it out. And you guys be like, hey, let's have a goal to be out of debt in 3 months. What do we got to do to make that happen? Okay, from there, building up that emergency. Yes. And you actually start painting it and looking ahead and be like, oh my gosh, in 5 years, he's going to be starting kindergarten. We may have another baby. What does life look like in 5 years? How much money do we think realistically we have saved up? What type of house can we buy?
28: And I'm going to go to nursing then to hit that next goal.
30: Yeah, totally.
28: Yeah.
30: Go back to work for a little bit.
28: Or I'm going to take ER weekends now to hit the goal of buying a house.
30: Yes, or there was a mom in the lobby earlier, and she was saying for 22 years she stayed home, and that was her number one goal. And because they did the baby steps, that was her goal, to stay home.
28: She's able to. That was the dream. That was the high-definition dream. That's right. The dream.
30: So,
28: exactly.
30: Yeah, whatever it looks like. But and to Jocelyn,
28: you know, if you're super broke, I remember a dream we had. We were super, super broke, and we had been so scared for so long. Sharon's dream at one point was, I want to have enough money to go to the grocery store and fill up the buggy.
30: And just the buggy.
28: And not
30: what a southern phrase.
28: Fill up the shopping cart.
30: The buggy.
28: The buggy.
30: Yeah, and not have to look at prices.
28: I want to fill the whole thing with food and not feel like I broke the family.
30: Yep.
28: That doesn't sound like a big goal, but that's a lot of money. You can mortgage a house for that today. But
30: today. But
28: oh my gosh.
30: But it's more that feeling of freedom.
28: Well, like,
30: I want to get to this place.
28: I can see it.
30: Yes.
28: It's very clear. It's not a dollar amount. It's what the dollars do.

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0: including slap fighting legend Wolverine. 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
4: I'm showing these U.S. strikes, trying to send a message to the Iranians that if they target U.S. warships, there will be an even greater response. CENTCOM Commander Admiral Brad Cooper released this statement saying, "Let the message to the IRGC be clear. If you shoot at two of our ships, we will impose an even higher economic cost, taking out three of yours." Similar statements were made by the Secretary of War, Pete Hegseth. This exchange of fire again happening in the Gulf of Oman off the coast of Iran. And the United States says they remain prepared should there be additional missile fire against warships.
5: This follows a month of relative calm before peace negotiations collapsed. And speaking of Iran, millions of Americans hitting the road, heading to airports this Labor Day weekend with the Iran war making travel more expensive.
6: AAA says travelers are paying about 2% more for airfare over the Labor Day holiday weekend than they did this time last year, but nearly 20% more for top destinations.
5: Fox's Jonathan Seri, AAA, says gas is 94 cents more a gallon than it was last year. And the U.S. envoy, Steve Witkoff, Jared Kushner, in Moscow for talks aimed at ending Russia's war against Ukraine. They've met with Russian President Vladimir Putin before traveling to Kyiv tomorrow for talks with Ukrainian President Volodymyr Zelensky. The trip is part of a renewed U.S. effort to restart the stalled peace negotiations. Both Russia and Ukraine have agreed to a temporary pause in strikes on each other's capitals. 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
19: And good morning. Welcome to your Labor Day weekend. You're listening to Let's Garden with Scott Berline. I am Scott Berline, manager of Botanical Garden Outreach at the Cincinnati Zoo and Botanical Gardens, an ISA certified arborist and an OGIA landscape technician, just proving that I'm smart, trying to anyway. And the world's newest gold medal winner for my column in Horticulture Magazine. So that's called Deep Roots. You can check it out online if you want to. You can also check out our podcasts of past shows wherever podcasts are found. And you can live stream on the iHeart app. So I am here today with two longtime good friends. And I fully expect us to give each other a lot of trouble this morning. Trouble. And the first one is Chris Stone, director of Boone County Arboretum, which is in Boone County, Kentucky, just across the river from Cincinnati, down near the airport, which is Cincinnati's, but is in Kentucky for some crazy reason. Doesn't belong there, but that's where it is. And Chris, you're also a consultant. What was the name of your consulting company?
20: Green Vision.
19: Green Vision Consulting, which mm-hmm. you can find online. Mm-hmm. And Brian Hines, director of horticulture at Spring Grove Cemetery and Arboretum. Want to mention, going back to Chris, the most pessimistic guy I know, counterbalanced by Brian, who's the most optimistic person I know. Both are good longtime friends, and I'm really glad to have you both here. Later on, Joe Boggs will join us, and we'll talk about galling things.
21: Excellent.
19: And turf, maybe, and a bunch of other stuff. So how you guys doing today, Brian? You first?
20: Yeah, doing great.
19: Doing good.
20: Glad to be with you again today.
19: Yeah, yeah. Thanks for coming back. Chris is a first timer. Welcome to the show. I'm glad you could finally get on.
21: Thanks, Scott. Happy to be here.
19: Yep. Get a little closer to the mic there when you talk there, Chris.
21: All right.
19: Yep. Just so your the full resonance of your voice comes through bright and clear. Everybody wants to hear that. Anyway, we got a lot of cool conversation ahead of us. We're going to talk about gardening in a period of climate change, and thinking about fall planting, which is we're in the midst of it now, or heading into it anyway. And then I've got some neat articles, if we get to them, from the National Garden Bureau about stumperies.
20: Nice.
19: And tips for finding the sweet spot for perfect ripeness of your vegetables. Guys, what's new at your places of employment? Chris, you first.
21: Well, we have a flash drought going on.
19: So, oh, yeah.
21: We've been watering a lot this week at the Arboretum.
19: Yeah, we'll talk about that. What events have you got coming up?
21: So coming up on October 3rd is our fall plant sale. We host that offsite in conjunction with Ammon Nursery. And so that's Saturday, October 3rd, 9 a.m. until 2 p.m. We have about 25 different booths there. So if you need plants, as we know, fall is for planting, you can find a lot of great stuff there. Native plants and everything under the sun.
19: And the Cincinnati Zoo and Botanical Garden will be represented there, which is always a privilege for us to participate in. It's a great plant sale. There's so many cool different plants going on that you have. Great vendors. It's really fun, really cool.
21: And it goes right, the proceeds from that sale go back to the Arboretum, of course. So it supports our horticultural operations, staffing, that kind of stuff. So it goes to a good cause.
19: And you've got a symposium coming up, right?
21: I do. It's our Woody Plants and Landscape Symposium. That's Thursday, October 22nd. That will be held at the Boone County Extension Office and Richmond Center. Mm-hmm. And that's from 8:45 until 4:30 in the afternoon.
19: Very good. Brian, what's going on at the Grove?
20: Oh, well, events-wise, we've got our lantern lighting event coming up on September 12th. So that's probably our biggest memorial event for families at Springgrove Cemetery. And then on the Arboretum side, we've sold out our fall container planting event, September 24th. But then we're getting into tours starting in September and all through October. The tours really ramp back up as we get into fall.
19: Sounds good. Yeah, your tours are amazing.
20: It's fun. Yeah. I love giving tours, and we've got some really good folks on the crew, as Emily took you guys around after your symposium the other day.
19: Fantastic.
20: Yeah.
19: She was so good. So you guys are kind of like the contrast of arboretums. Spring Grove was established in 1845. Yeah. So it's quite old. Lots of old trees, big, beautiful trees, a ton of state and national champions.
20: Yes.
19: Tell us a little bit about Spring Grove.
20: So 750 acres, 181 years old this year, and about 14 bodies of water throughout the property. So a lot of variety. And we are still a very active cemetery. So we have the mix of the families that we're still serving that way and then all the recreational visitors.
19: Yeah.
20: And we try to provide beauty and enjoyment for all of our visitors. So it's a very enjoyable place. I've been there 27 years now.
19: Yeah. It's where my final resting place will be sooner or later. Hopefully later.
20: We put a couple alliums in the ground nearby just so we can kind of mark the space every spring.
19: And of course the history of the place, so many dignitaries that are buried there. You don't have a president, right?
20: No president. Supposedly we were in line to get William Henry Harrison, and then the North Bend, Ohio area, where he's laid to rest and has his memorial now. Apparently they came in and had a nice offer for
19: such,
20: the family.
19: Such so. Jerks over there in North Bend.
20: No, we just, we have lots of generals, lots of Civil War history. If you're a baseball, aficionado, if you love Civil War history, there is a ton to dive into on your own or taking tours with the historical docents.
19: Yeah.
20: There are a lot of fantastic tours, not just on the horticultural side.
19: It's just a fantastic place. If you're ever in the Cincinnati area or if you live in Cincinnati and have not been there, You must go and check it out. It's a real gem. And I lost my point. It's early in the morning. But yeah, you need to get... Oh, the point is, if you're close, get there often.
20: Yes.
19: Because it's always changing.
20: Yes.
19: You know, through the spring flowers, through the summer, you know, interest. And then fall is a beautiful time, too.
20: I think I drive a few of the... docent drivers, the tram drivers, a little crazy mm-hmm. when I'm giving tours in the spring or the fall mm-hmm. because I don't have a set route to exactly yeah. your point. Things are always changing. So I want to bring people to what is happening right then.
19: Yeah.
20: And they'll be like, do you have a map? Where are we going today? I'm like, I'll just tell you. Left now.
19: Just,
20: right now.
19: Just hang with me while we improvise. Chris, tell me about Boone County Arboretum. You're when were you established? Much newer.
21: Right. So we were established in 1999.
19: Okay.
21: So we are 27 years old.
19: Oh, pale in comparison to Spring Grove, but it's great to see new arboretums started.
21: Right. So you're going to see plants that will be the size, you know, in residential landscapes, you know, trees that are in their 20 to 30 year range. Of course, we plant lots of things all the time. We are a level 4 accredited arboretum, mm-hmm. and we have about 6,000 plants in our collections now. And we're basically laid out as a landscape arboretum. We are an unusual place in that we were designed around athletic fields. So we have soccer, baseball, tennis, all kinds of other fun stuff going on the property. So,
19: which is a challenge, but it also brings in people who wouldn't ordinarily go to an arboretum.
21: That's correct. We're very busy in the evenings and on weekends. It's sometimes hard to find a place to park. We're very busy. So lots of people there all the time. Very active, very busy place.
19: So between us, me working at the Cincinnati Zoo and Botanical Garden level what is it? Four? Five? Five.
20: You're four.
19: Four. That's right. Four is the max. Uh-huh. Four is the max. And Boone County at four. Mm-hmm. And Spring Grove at three.
20: Three. Working on four. Working on four.
19: Yeah. And so Cincinnati's kind of become sort of an epicenter of some really good horticulture. And, you know, it's not quite Raleigh. It's not quite Seattle. It's not quite Philadelphia. But, you know, we're working on it. We're working on it pretty good. It's a nice place to come see some gardens and trees and plants and things. Plants and trees and rocks and things.
20: Definitely.
19: Yeah. Well, I'll tell you what. We're going to go ahead and take a break. And when we come back, we'll race through the National Days Of because they just weren't that much fun this time. So stay tuned with us and we'll be right back.

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10: And welcome back. You're listening to Let's Garden with Scott Berline on this Labor Day weekend. our weather has gotten a little bit different. We'll talk about that later. We have lots of good things to talk about later in the show. But it is time now for our National Days Of. Why? Because Chris insisted on it. So it's a new month, the month of September. So let's start with the National Month Of for September. Self-Awareness Month. I do not need help with that. Hispanic Heritage Month. You know, a lot of Hispanic people in our industry, and man, I'll tell you what, I haven't met a bad one yet. They're so helpful and work so hard and complain so little and show up all the on time.
11: Yeah.
10: They're great workers, great people. And, you know, Hispanic Heritage, where would we be without our tacos and, you know, all the great food and the music?
11: Oh,
10: it's all great. Coupon Month, Library Card Sign Up Month. Better Breakfast Month. What did you guys have for breakfast this morning? Anything good?
11: Not much. Protein bar for me.
10: Protein so. Bar? Yeah. Chris?
12: Oatmeal.
10: Oatmeal. I had eggs.
11: There you go.
10: Yeah. What else? Recovery Month. Suicide Prevention Month. Preparedness Month. And Potato Month. Have you guys grown potatoes ever in your vegetable garden?
11: Years ago.
10: Yeah, I did it once.
11: Yeah.
10: I kind of, you know, I know people love to grow them. And they say that they taste so much better, but I have a hard time designating garden space to something I can buy 20 pounds of for $1.99.
11: Right.
10: Well, that's probably changed. It's probably $10 now, but you know, potatoes are pretty, still relatively cheap. And, but I do love them.
11: Yeah.
10: Yeah. They're good. And it's also Classical Music Month.
11: Nice.
10: You guys go into classical music at all?
11: I know you wouldn't think so, but I do. I do. Love some Beethoven. Love some good classical music. Yeah.
12: A little bit here and there, yes.
10: It contrasts nicely with your horrible taste in rock music, death metal stuff that you listen to. Lord have mercy. I really got to change you on that. I dabble in it. I like it when I hear it, but I don't really know much about it. And I would like to learn a little bit more about it in my waning years.
11: Oh, you're doing good.
10: I'm doing all right so far.
11: You're right in the mid. You're right in the mid right now.
10: Yeah, what I call it, early on stage, elderly or late middle age. I can't even remember stuff. It was really clever. It was really clever when I made it up. But I'll come up with that because that was good. It was something I wrote, and I am a gold medal award winner for
11: my column.
10: Yep, you got to check it out, Hort Magazine. What is it? HortMag.com.
11: Have you always written so well?
10: No, I've written poorly plenty. And I still have, I feel like that one was a good one. And then the next one was like, it's deadline time. I just got to turn it in. National Week Of for this first week of September, Waffle Week. Yay. Waffles.
11: All right. Yeah.
10: I've got a waffle iron somewhere. I never pull it out. But if I go to First Watch or somewhere, I do like a waffle.
11: Mm-hmm.
10: Compassionate Leadership Week, Beauty and the Barber Week, and Keep Kids Creative Week.
11: Oh.
10: You know how we can keep them creative? Get them out in the garden, solving all the problems that turn up in a garden. And, you know, maybe get a little give them a little space to design. Plant their own things, have fun.
11: There are a few of the volunteers for the Cincinnati Herb Society where we have a space dedicated for them in the front of Spring Grove. Mm-hmm. And a few of the folks will bring their grandkids with them. And that's so cool to see them multi-generational out there.
10: Yeah, that's, I think, almost every horticulturist or the vast majority that I know, when you ask them how they got started in horticulture, it's because a grandparent or a mother or father or somebody got them interested in gardening. And it carries through the rest of your life. And it presents so many opportunities and so much wellness, I think. So that's all real good. Today's September 5th, Saturday, International Bacon Day. Talk about better breakfast. maybe some bacon when I get home. National Cheese Pizza Day. That would be later tonight. But really, who cheese pizza? No. I need toppings.
11: I want so many toppings, they're falling off the slice.
10: Exactly. Yeah. The box the pizza comes in weighs like 10 pounds.
11: Yeah.
12: Meat lover's pizza is my go-to.
11: Is that your go-to?
10: As much as I love meat, I really like veggies, vegetable pizzas. I just like the tang of the onion and all that stuff. So, but you could throw some sausage on there, and I do like the mushroom pizzas.
11: We took the crew up to the Dewey's in Clifton for a crew lunch.
10: Great pizza place.
11: And they asked, they said, could we get a pizza with every meat? And that's quite a menu they have.
10: Yeah.
11: Yeah, that's the most expensive pizza I've ever bought in my life.
10: They took full advantage of you.
11: They did.
10: You're good natured.
11: But I'm a compassionate leader.
10: You're a compassionate leader. That works out. Perfect. Great job there, Brian.
11: Thank you.
10: Yep. It's also Hummingbird Day. Everybody loves hummingbird. I can't imagine anybody who doesn't love hummingbirds. And there's so many ways you can draw them to your yard by planting some really great stuff.
11: Oh, yeah.
10: Major Wheeler Honeysuckle, number one on my list. But then the salvias and...
11: Cannas right now.
10: Cannas. So many different plants that they come to.
12: They even like cosmos. I've got cosmos.
10: Oh, yeah. I've seen that too. Mm-hmm. Yep. Yep. Whatever. Where are we? Be late for something day. That's never been a problem for me. I don't need a national day of to be late for things. Spinal cord awareness, injury awareness day, St. Teresa sanctification day, tailgating day, starting just about football season now.
11: That makes
10: sense.
11: Well,
10: it is for college.
11: Yeah.
10: And shrink day. I don't know if that's me. You need to shrink or a day for your shrink. And it's act dumb day, which I just did by not knowing what shrink day was. Sunday, tomorrow, September 6th, read a book day. What's the best gardening book you've read in the last... Just make something up, Chris.
12: The Genus Betula. I mean, would you expect anything less?
10: So Chris is a birchophile. And you'll sit there and read a monograph.
12: I will.
10: Leaves are serrate. Hairs on the axles.
12: Very good.
10: Yeah.
12: Sounds like you read it too.
10: Brian, what about you?
11: The crew brought back the gravel garden from the symposium. So.
10: That's a great one. Yeah. I'll tell you what, we'll carry on with to finish out the days of when we get back. You're listening to Let's Garden with Scott Berline. I'm here with Chris Stone, Director of Horticulture from Boone County Arboretum, and Brian Hines, Director of Horticulture. No, Chris, you're Director. And Brian, you're Director of Horticulture at Spring Grove Cemetery and Arboretum. Be sure to check out our past podcasts of any show you didn't catch, because they're all so good. You can do that anywhere podcasts can be found. We'll be back in just a few minutes.

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0: And welcome back. Good morning. Danny Gleason's behind the wheel, our producer this morning, and he's looking good, got to tell you. And I'm here with Chris Stone from Boone County Arboretum and Brian Hines from Spring Grove Cemetery and Arboretum. Both really good friends, longtime friends, and I'm really glad to have them here. I know I will not collapse too badly with such people in my presence, which is good. Let's finish out these National Days Of, and then we'll move on to our favorite plants right now and some other things. Tomorrow, Sunday the 6th, is also Coffee Ice Cream Day. That's a good one.
1: Nice. That's a very good one.
0: Yep. And Pastor Spouse's Day. Labor Day, Monday. National Salami Day.
1: Excellent.
0: All right. Acorn Squash Day. One of the easier squashes to grow.
1: That's true.
0: Very productive, like all of them, it seems like. Beer Lovers Day. Are you guys beer lovers?
1: Oh, yeah.
0: Do I have to ask?
1: Oh, yeah.
0: We've had many occasions where we've had beer together, and it's always, always fun. Grandma Moses Day, Sunday. New Hampshire Day. Feel the Love Day. And Buy a Gardening Book Day.
1: Excellent.
0: Or just Buy a Book Day, but might as well be a gardening book. Tuesday, September 8th, another Look Unlimited Day. I'm not sure what that means. I didn't look it up. I didn't take that other look. Ants on a Log Day. Apparently, this is some kind of iconic snack I've never seen or know. And Ampersand Day. Do you know what an ampersand is? That's right. You know, Chris, if you do a little squiggly with your hand, the radio listeners can't.
2: Yes,
0: can't
2: I know what that is.
0: Yeah. It's the little and symbol that's on everybody's keyboard. And I guess I knew that, but I needed reminding. And that's what that day is for, luckily. Good thing they named it as a National Day of the Ampersand to help me remember that.
1: You know, it's overdue, really.
0: It is overdue. You know, it's little things that always get overlooked, you know, that are so good in our life and make, you know, you don't have to type out the full word and if you have the ampersand.
1: I'm so much more productive. Get through my email so much faster.
0: Think of those microseconds all adding up across the United States when people are saving that time. Wednesday, September 9th, National Wiener Schnitzel Day.
1: Getting you ready for October.
0: My name is Berline, and I don't exactly know what Wiener Schnitzel is. It's a pastry? Or you guys are blank, too.
1: That should be the...
0: Somebody call in and let us know what Wiener Schnitzel is.
1: The meat.
0: 800-823-8255. We will take that call. It's Wednesday's also Care Bears Share Your Care Day. And Grilled Chicken Day. Boy, Grilled Chicken, that sounds good right now, even this early in the morning. Thursday, September 10th, TV Dinner Day. That never sounds all that great. Swap Ideas Day.
1: Always good.
0: That's not a bad idea. And School Picture Day. I fondly remember school picture days as a kid and as a parent when those come in and you see how cute your kids look and how they just couldn't manage a good smile.
1: Yes. The smiles are always
0: a little weird
1: all over.
3: Yep. I gave myself a haircut one of those days.
0: I bet that turned out well.
3: My mother wanted to kill me.
0: I bet she did.
1: She sent you to school looking good and then you cut your own hair.
3: Mm-hmm.
1: Oh, wow. You live to tell the tale.
0: Yeah. So in the Stone family annals, fourth grade is remarkably missing.
3: Notch in front of hair.
0: Those photos cannot be found. Friday, September 11th, finally rounding out the week. Sadly, the 25th. Can you believe it? The 25th anniversary of 9/11.
1: Wow. Mm.
0: Boy, what a day. Every time I see those images, it just kicks me in the gut still. Patriot Day recognizes 9/11. It's also Hot Crust Bun Day, which surprised me. I always think of hot crust buns with Lent, Easter.
1: Sure, yeah.
0: And I didn't know you could just have them anytime, apparently. Hmm. I mean, at least if they're having Hot Crust Bun Day in September, apparently you can. Now, none of the bakeries that I know of have them any other time except during Lent.
1: Special request.
0: Man. Yeah. So it's a little ironic, a really special treat during Lent.
1: Right.
0: but people are people. And last but not least, it's Make Your Bed Day, I guess.
1: Okay.
0: Yeah. You know, I was like, why bother? And, 14 hours, I'm just going to mess it up again anyway. Anyway, that's the end of the National Days Of. Thank you, Chris, for insisting that we do that. And I hope it was as fun for everybody as clearly it was for us here. Anyway, let's continue on with the program. Next up, let's talk about what this weather has done to us, Chris. We got five or six minutes. You know, we've been having this summer of rain, and like, how far over are we on rain, or were we?
3: We as the calendar goes, we are definitely still way ahead for the summer. We've had such huge amounts of rainfall, especially obviously parts of the city of Cincinnati, and then over in eastern Indiana, they had 17 inches of rain. So the calendar year is going to say, oh, we're in great shape, but it really hasn't rained a lot in most of our area for about 2 weeks.
0: Mm-hmm.
3: And you're probably noticing the browning of lawns.
0: It is amazing how fast the ground and everything dries out. Mm-hmm. I you know, we're so far over, and I went out to plant something a week ago. It was only a few days, or maybe a week or so before, after that last rain, and I was chiseling through dust, mm-hmm. Dried up clay. And so, people can get complacent when we've had rain like this year. You're thinking, oh, we're good, we're fine. I haven't had the water all year. It's kind of out off my mind, And suddenly you look out there and trees are dropping leaves, things are wilting. My containers, I only had to water every 2 or 3 days earlier in the year. I'm having to water them constantly now. It's not only dry, but very hot. Mm-hmm. And I think that's the same for much of the country right now. I think a wave of storms is moving through today up north through Michigan into the East Coast. So that's good. But we got a little bit yesterday, but not really enough, to speak of.
1: And it comes down so fast in some of these thunderstorms. Mm-hmm. I'll look at the rain gauge at work. Oh, good. We got, an inch and a half of rain. But how much? So with it coming down so fast, how much really got to penetrate into the soil?
0: Right. So much of it runs off. So what we really need is one of those long soaker days, which would be so good.
1: Yes.
0: But if we don't get it, get out there and water, especially your conifers, especially newly planted conifers or newly planted plants of any kind.
1: Yeah.
0: Give them a good soak.
1: Yeah, definitely.
3: So if your lawn is browning, that's your first sign. Pay attention to your plants. You start seeing dropping leaves, yellowing leaves, brown lawns. That's your cue. Nice soaking sprinkler water application would be great. If you can't do that, then a nice soak. You can put out a garden hose and soak the area. You put a new younger tree in, or even larger trees. They also suffer as well. So the big brown lawn is bad for your old established trees as well. So
0: right. Right. With the, newly planted trees, I'll tend to usually just set a hose right on the root ball, let it run. For those, if it's pretty new, you don't have to go too long. Mm-hmm. Otherwise, you're just wasting water. If you want to spread it around a little bit, if the tree's been in the ground since spring, sometimes I just put a sprinkler on very low, just to hit that root zone. Mm-hmm. But with old, larger trees, I like to spread water out over as much of the root zone as I can, because the feeder roots tend to be further out anyway. Mm-hmm. And, I'll use a broad casting sprinkler and leave it on long enough for at least an inch of water to get to the roots. And I measure that. You can measure that by taking a cat food can or a tuna can, which is about an inch deep, lay it anywhere in your sprinkler zone. And when it's full, you've watered an inch. It's real easy to do.
3: There you go. And that 1 inch guideline is important if you actually watch the rainfall with the rain gauge on your property. That helps you know ahead of time if you're falling behind. Or pay attention to the local weather, what they tell you on TV.
0: Well, yeah, but you pointed this out to me. I forget the website you gave me, but you can find a weather station close to you.
3: Mm-hmm.
0: And they'll have the records of every rainfall you've had, how recent and how mm-hmm. much. And what is that website?
3: So there are quite a few different sites. In northern Kentucky, we actually have the Kentucky Mesonet, which is pretty useful. It's got Boone and Campbell County stations. Then there's the National Weather Service website.
0: Okay.
3: The Wilmington, Ohio office covers our area, our region, okay. and you can see information from all the stations, airports, and that sort of stuff. And they have a Coco Ross reporting stations in there as well.
0: Try to find the one closest to you because, yes. for instance, in Cincinnati here, they use everybody quotes what came at the International Airport, which is near you in northern Kentucky, but mm-hmm. nowhere near me on the east side of Cincinnati. And so
3: there's Lunkin.
0: Lunkin airport is a regional airport there, really close. And so I can use that data to help me figure out what the heck is going on. With rain and
3: Ron
0: things.
3: Rothas does reporting from his home landscape, I believe.
0: And his website is full of great links. Arbordoctor.com. Mm-hmm. And yet I know he's listening and we welcome Ron and all of the folks on the Facebook page in the garden. It's really nice that they join us every week. We will go ahead and take a break. When we come back, we will talk about our favorite plants right now. Always a fun thing to do. Very informational. Stay tuned for that.

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0: Welcome back. You're listening to Let's Garden with Scott Berline. I'm here with two of the greatest horticultural minds you'll ever know or meet. And we are here to take your calls, talk about all kinds of things, your favorite plants, things you should have done last week. We'll get to that in a minute. Any of your questions, the number is 800-823-8255. Just mention Ron Rothis before we left. He will be on the show in a couple of weeks to join us. He'll talk about several things, but one of which will be, you know, the trending climate or forecast. So that's always good to know.
1: That's good.
0: Yeah. Hopefully we get some more rain and before we go into winter, but we'll discuss that when Ron's here. Yep. So it is time now for our favorite plants right now. And I want to start.
1: It's your show.
0: I usually give this to a guest, but it is my show, and I'm excited about the first one. You know, I've been posting pictures on my Facebook page about this for the two times in a row, I think, or I meant to and didn't. I don't know what. But anyway, Begonia grandis is sort of the perennial begonia for us. It's, I think we're about the extent of its hardiness here in Zone 6. But it is a great plant for nice soil in fairly heavy shade to part shade. And it looks very much like the standard begonia that you, the flowers do at least, that you would see in a potting or wax begonia or whatever. But it's taller and it has sort of reddish, heavily veined leaves. And if you have that where anywhere where you've got backlighting early or late day, and I think almost everybody has, you know, the sun comes up low in the morning and sets low in the evening. So everybody should have at least some backlighting, hopefully.

0: fruit. Otherwise, if you just have one, you will not get fruit. And it might be good to actually try to find a cultivar if you can, because regular species can be very seedy and hard to eat. And sometimes the flavor isn't so great, but with the cultivars, you can count on better flavor. But Chris, you've got an event coming up.
1: We do. We have a pawpaw tasting and cultivation event at the Boone County Extension office. I think that's the 14th. A little bit. It's either the 14th or 15th. It's on our website if you go to the Boone County Arboretum website. Mm-hmm. So, yes, we have Dr. Ron Powell from Ohio Pawpaw
0: Probably
1: Growers
0: the
1: Association.
0: Leading expert in the country on pawpaws.
1: Mm-hmm.
0: Yep. Liz right out of town here.
1: Mm-hmm. Yeah. Yeah. Liz up in Butler County. Mm-hmm. So he'll be leading the presentation this year. Pawpaw fruit have dropped pretty early this year.
0: Yeah, I noticed.
1: So we may not have an enormous pile of fruit to be tasting this year, but we're going to have lots of pawpaw products and great education on how to grow them, everything you want to know about them, and then there'll be Q&A for, you know, anybody who has any burning questions on how to cultivate pawpaws.
0: And there's some good, I think Ron has a website, Pawpaw Foundation or something.
1: It's the Ohio Pawpaw Growers Association.
0: And I do want to, I feel like persimmons always gets short shrift when it comes to native fruits.
1: Yeah.
0: Because everybody loves pawpaw so much. But persimmons are another one. This is a bigger tree,
1: right?
0: Taller tree. Again, you need two different ones to get a fruit set. But one of the funnest things you can do is give somebody a not fully ripe fruit that looks ripe. And I have a bite of this pawpaw on it. It's the most astringent thing in the world. They'll shrink like you won't believe. But, you wait till a frost or later in the season, they're good. Dave, we'll take your call when we get back. 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
1: Had been stepping up attacks on each other over the past few weeks, but both sides agreed to pause strikes on Moscow and Kyiv for the weekend. That pause is meant for Kushner and Witkoff to be able to conduct talks. As the meeting began in Russia, Witkoff thanked Putin for the ceasefire, while Russia's leader asked Kushner and Witkoff to pass on his warm wishes to President Trump. But just hours before, the Ukrainian military said Russia launched 167 attack drones overnight. At least five people were killed, and Reuters reports one person was killed by a Ukrainian drone strike in Russia's Belgorod region. Jill Nato, Fox News.
2: U.S. military says it struck three Iranian oil tankers today after Iran launched ballistic missiles at two U.S. Navy warships. And a bit of hope amid tragedy in Nepal as two more people are rescued alive.
3: A woman was found submerged underneath a building, found alive 10 days after the deadly flash flood ripped through villages along the Himalayan border between Nepal and China. Crews gave her water and a blanket before rushing her to a hospital. Meanwhile, another miracle. A man was found inside a 740-foot tunnel at a hydropower project. Crews from across the world, including the U.S., are focusing on 12 projects across Nepal where 900 workers are missing. About 500 are believed to still be trapped inside various tunnels. Officials believe the disaster was triggered by a glacier collapse that sent waves of ice, rock, and water just rushing towards those nearby villages.
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15: Nashville, meanwhile, 75 and 60 overall, 32 and 28 in the second half. The Sounds have won 6 of their last 7 and 11 of their last 14 games. Pitching matchup on this Saturday evening, it'll be the right-hander Jose Acuña going to the mound for the Bats. He's 1-5 in 10 appearances, 9 starts with a 6.93 ERA. It's the left-hander Tate Keener, the Louisville Cardinal, on the mound for the Sounds. He's 2-2 in 12 appearances, 9 starts. A 5.22 ERA. Warm evening for baseball on this Saturday. The Bats and the Sounds, game 5 of this 6-game series. 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
15: 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No transactions involving the Bats and Reds today, although Ivan Johnson is active on the Bats roster tonight. He optioned by the Reds a couple of days ago. Mention it, the Bats led 4-0 going to the bottom of the ninth last night, only to see Nashville score 5 in the bottom of the ninth to walk off with a win, the second walk-off win of the series for the Sounds. It's the first time the Bats have lost a lead of at least 4 runs going to the ninth since June 8th of 2022 at home against Charlotte. The Bats led that game 12-6 going to the ninth. Charlotte scored 6 in the ninth to tie it at 12, eventually won it in 10, 15-14 at Louisville Slugger Field. So it had been a while, some 4 years, since the Bats blew a lead that big, that late. As for the Reds, second game of a series against the Sounds parent club, the Milwaukee Brewers. They are in the bottom of the second there in Cincinnati. The Reds and Brewers tied at one. Each team scored one in the first. Dustin May is on the mound for the Brewers. It is Andrew Abbott on the hill for the Reds. The Reds lone run and Ellie De La Cruz solo homer in the first, his 22nd of the year. 1-1, Reds and Brewers tied, bottom of the second. There's your news and notes. When we come back on our Big O Tires pregame show, we'll check the IL standings. This is Bats Baseball on Talk Radio 1080.
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15: Back on our Big O Tires pregame show, check of the IL standings. And Scranton Wilkes-Barre now tied with Rochester atop the second half standings. The Rail Riders actually percentage points in front at 35-24. They've won four straight. Rochester 36-25. Indianapolis is a game back, hitting that six-game skid last night at 35-26. Worcester two out along with St. Paul. Durham 2.5 back along with Syracuse. These Sounds creeping in, only 3.5 out. Columbus is 4 back along with Charlotte. That's how they look at the top, headed into play around the league in the second half on this Saturday. We'll break on our Big O Tires pregame show. When we come back, it is Saturday, and that means we catch up with Bats manager Pat Kelly. 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
8: Back in Nashville, Bats in the Sound tonight, joined by Bats manager Pat Kelly. And PK, obviously, no secret, things haven't gone the way you'd want them to since the All-Star break. And this series, all four of the games have been decided by a run. So you've been right there. Is that, do you take something from that and kind of look at that as a positive, or is it just that much more frustrating that you've been right there and just can't quite find a way to win?
9: Well, it's nice to be competitive, but you know, I think we found a way to beat ourselves in a lot of those games, and that's what's disappointing. Is, you know, I thought early in the year we found ways to win games, and now we're doing the opposite. And you know, we're a little bit younger team, although this week we've gotten older. It seems to fluctuate week to week, but you know, I think we're showing good signs. We just got to be able to finish it.
8: And you mentioned that, the youth, and wanted to ask you about that. How nice is that to be able to add, first, Garrett Hampson back from the injured list, had been out since the break, but then you add a couple of guys that have been around, and Orlando Arcia and Dominic Fletcher. It's certainly a veteran infusion this week, and I would imagine that's a nice thing to have.
9: It is. You know, we get Ivan Johnson back today, so you know, it just gives you experienced guys, which really helps you down the stretch and in those late innings.
8: Graham Ashcraft has continued his rehab assignment here in Nashville, a couple of outings, including pitching back-to-back earlier this week, and even a little bit of a shorter turnaround because he pitched in relief one night and then opened the game the next day. But he looked pretty darn sharp both outings, it looked like, from up there. What'd you think?
9: He looked really good. I thought every game he progressed, stuff was sharper, throwing a lot of strikes the last two outings, very impressive. And you know, I think he's ready, and he's definitely going to help Cincinnati down the stretch.
8: Now, you, next week, will head home for the final home series of the year. If folks are coming out to the ballpark, you won't be there for the last stretch of that series, the last four, I believe. A cool honor for you that you're headed back out west for, right?
9: Yeah, I'm flying back Thursday. Friday night, I'm being put in the Hall of Fame of my high school. And, you know, it's interesting because the school has kind of gotten run down. Now it's basically a brand new campus. And, you know, they've got a nice booster club now. And the last 4 years, they've started the Hall of Fame back. So they're going back in years, obviously a lot of years, to have people in the Hall of Fame. And I think it's a great honor. I don't think I was that good a player when I was in high school, but I'm looking forward to it, just seeing some old friends. And, you know, I look at the class that I'm going in with, and they're all guys that I looked up to when I was in high school. They were a year or two older than me, so I'm very excited about getting back and seeing everybody.
8: Congratulations on that. That'll be really, really cool. Last one for you, jumping back to here in Nashville, Rick Sweet, obviously the manager on the other side. You guys have going on 5,000 wins, I think, between you. I know whenever they're at our place or we're here, it seems like that's kind of a fun thing for you guys. A lot of shop being talked between you two every time these two teams get together.
9: It is. You know, it's nice to talk baseball to people. You know, unfortunately, there's not a lot of baseball people in our game, and there's not a lot of guys my age. So it's nice to talk to Rick, and it's nice to know that somebody's older than me in this game, and I do remind him of that daily. No, we have a great time. You know, we were together in the Reds organization for years and have always kept in touch, and I have a lot of respect for Rick, and I'm looking forward to him breaking the all-time record next year. So that'll be fun. And you know, it's always a fun week when we play against each other. And I mean, very typical, a lot of one-run games, you know, a little bit of strategy by the managers. It's kind of fun.
8: Yeah, there has been a lot of that this series, which is a nice change of pace as well. You don't get to see that a ton, it seems like, anymore. PK, appreciate the time. Safe travels next week. Congrats again, and we'll see you again here in a couple weeks in T-Town.
9: Sounds good. Thanks, Nick.
8: Pat Kelly, we're back with more in just a moment on Talk Radio 1080.
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15: 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For the bats, it's the right-hander Jose Acuna, the 23-year-old native of Venezuela. 1-5, 10 appearances, 9 starts of the bats, a 6.93 ERA. Pitched Sunday at home against Gwinnett, a no decision, pitched well. 3 innings, allowed a run on a hit. He walked 2, struck out 3, and gave up a home run. Originally signed by the Mets as an international free agent back in July of 2019. Traded to the Reds along with Hector Rodriguez in exchange for outfielder Tyler Naquin and lefty Philip Deal. That was in late July, near the deadline in 2022. For the Sounds, the left-hander Tate Keener, the 25-year-old from McHenry, Illinois. He's 2-2, 12 appearances, 9 starts with Nashville, a 5.22 ERA. Last pitch Saturday in Jacksonville, a no decision. 3 1/3 innings, 3 runs, 3 hits, walked 3, struck out 3. Seventh round pick of the Brewers back in 2023 out of the University of Louisville. Pitched 2020 through 23 at U of L. 2-4 with a 3.99 ERA and 19 appearances, 2 starts in 2023. 70 games over his Cardinal career, 14 starts. He kicks off a huge University of Louisville Athletics weekend here in Nashville. That's your starting pitching matchup. The starting lineups are next on Talk Radio 1080.
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15: 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First, for the visiting bats, Francisco Urbaez leads off. He's the DH. Batting second, the third baseman, Leo Balcazar. Hitting third in right field, Noel V. Marte. The cleanup batter is the first baseman, Michael Chavis. Hitting fifth, the shortstop, Orlando Arcia. Batting sixth in left field, Dominic Fletcher. Hitting seventh and catching, P.J. Higgins. Batting eighth, the second baseman, Garrett Hampson. Batting ninth in center field, Jay Allen II. Starting pitcher for the Bats, the right-hander, Jose Acuna. For the Sounds, Brandon Lockridge leads off. He's in center field. Batting second, the third baseman, Jonathan Ornelas. Hitting third at first base, Blake Burke. The cleanup batter is the right fielder, Akil Baddoo. Hitting fifth, the DH, Jefferson Caro. Batting sixth in left field, Tyler Black. Hitting seventh and catching, Ramon Rodriguez. Batting eighth, the second baseman, Ethan Murray. Hitting ninth at shortstop, Eduardo Garcia. Starting pitcher for the Sounds, the left-hander, the Louisville Cardinal, Tate Keener. Bats on the Sounds on another scorching Saturday evening in Nashville. We'll have all the play-by-play action coming up next. This is Bats Baseball on Talk Radio 1080.
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15: The Franklin High School Chamber Choir with our national anthem here tonight. Welcome back to First Horizon Park in Nashville. The Bats and the Sounds on a Saturday night, the fifth game of this six-game series. Rick Ryder in the studio. I'm Nick Curran in the GE Appliances press box. 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Wind is whipping right to left across First Horizon Park here tonight. If you're fortunate enough to be sitting on the third base side, a nice breeze right into your face. If you're on the first base side here tonight, you might have some of the breeze blocked a little bit at your back. Sounds of the all whites, the white pants, the white jerseys, Nash across the chest in navy blue, red number below, big red number on the back, navy letters in the names. The all navy caps, the red stripes on the shoulders, the bats in the road gray pants with the red jerseys, bats across the chest in the script white, white number below, big white number on the back. All with a navy outline and the all red caps. It's the lefty Tate Keener, the Louisville Cardinal, facing the bats for the third time in his career, for the second time this year. May 8th in Louisville, he took the loss, allowed 8 runs on 8 hits over 5 2/3 innings. Part of that Cardinal baseball team for 4 seasons under Dan McDonald. And he kicks off what is a huge University of Louisville Athletics weekend here in Nashville. He's on the mound tonight for the Sounds. U of L volleyball tomorrow at noon Eastern at Bridgestone Arena against Texas. And then, of course, Cardinal football tomorrow night opening the season against Ole Miss at Nissan Stadium. Keener's ready. Francisco Urbaez leads it off of the bats, the DH and right-handed batter. 256, 5 homers, 45 driven in, 110 games for Frankie. 3-for-13 with an RBI in the series. Where's the high Red Sox? First pitch of the game, misses low, ball one. We roll right on time at 7:35 Eastern time, game number 136 of this Bats baseball season, 13 remaining after tonight. The 1-0-2 Urbaez, he takes a strike over the inside edge. It's 1-1. Frankie was out of the lineup here last night, had a 2-game hitting streak come to an end on Thursday, 0-for-4 with a walk. He's been on base in 3 straight. The pitch, ground ball to short, fielded by Garcia, throws the first in time for the first down. One gone for Leo Balcazar, the third baseman and right-handed batter. 223, a homer, 10 driven in 26 games with the bats. The number 26 Reds prospect, according to MLB.com. Riding an 18-game on-base streak, he's 3-for-14 with a double and a 2-run homer in the series. 0-for-3, walked and scored last night, was also caught stealing. He takes a strike over the inside edge. Ball hit to him, the infield hit by the pinch hitter Jefferson Caro in the bottom of the ninth proved huge with 2 outs. He just took his time a little too much, and Caro able to beat the throw down the line. Balcazar takes a strike on the outside edge, nothing in 2. Leo playing second base last night. He's at third base tonight. The 0-2. Ripped through the left side into left field, a base hit. Hard hit ground ball right between the third baseman Ornelas and the shortstop Garcia. So Balcazar wastes no time in extending his on-base streak to 19 straight games. One on with 1 out for Noel V. Marte, right fielder, right-handed batter. 365, 9 home runs, 39 runs batted in, 52 games with the bats. He's hit in 4 straight and in 14 of 16. He's had a good series. 7-for-16, 2 doubles, a triple. He's driven in 4. 2 out of 4, a big 3-run double in the 8th last night to give the bats a 4-0 lead. He takes a strike over the inside edge. Also struck out a night ago. Austin Jones joins the crew. He calls the balls and strikes tonight. Chandler Durham at first. Harley Acosta at second. Evan Johnson, the crew chief, is at third. The 0-1 to Marte. He takes high. A ball and a strike. Umpires brought to you by VisionWorks, your official local eye care provider for the Louisville Bats. Marte, the long red sleeve on the right arm. The bare left arm, save for the elbow guard, his front arm. Long look to first, 1-1 from Keener, down and in, almost hit Marte, hop back out of the way, it's 2-1. Ramon Rodriguez catches Tate Keener, Blake Burke at first, Ethan Murray at second, Eduardo Garcia at short, Jonathan Ornelas at third, Tyler Black in left, Brandon Lockridge in center, and Akil Badu in right field. 2-1 pitch, swing and a miss, 2-2 on Marte as Keener took something off. And Marte out in front. Keener mentioned that start May 8th in Louisville. He also pitched against the Bats here on August 20th of last year. A no decision in that game, allowed 5 runs on 6 hits and 4 and a third innings. Allowed home runs to Will Banfield and Edwin Arroyo earlier this year, to Blake Dunn and Sal Stewart last year. 2-2 pitch inside to Marte in the count full. Keener's given up exactly 2 home runs in each of his 2 appearances against the Bats. Cool for him to return to Louisville and pitch at Louisville Slugger Field earlier this year. The Cardinal, here's the payoff. Runner goes from first, swing and a miss on a pitch down, throw to second, tag. Balcazar got around it. Gets in, hands long with a stolen base, so Marte gone on strikes for the second out. Balcazar steals second, his first Triple-A steal in his second try. So he's in scoring position with 2 outs for Michael Chavis. First baseman, right-handed hitter, 248, 22 home runs, tied for 9th in the league. 72 RBIs, tied for 10th. First pitch, hangs high, ball 1. Chavis 2 for 15 with an RBI in this series. It's hit in back-to-back games, was 1 for 4 with a run scored last night, also struck out twice. Penultimate game of this series tonight here in Nashville. The 1-0. Breaking ball outside, 2 balls and 0 strikes. Teams will wrap up the series at 1:05 Eastern Time tomorrow, 12:05 Central. We'll be back over on Sports Talk 790 tomorrow with coverage starting at 12:35. The pitch inside to Chavis, 3 balls and 0 strikes. Apartment building out there in left and left center. There's some folks up on the top floor. They've got a little public area, the balcony overlooking the field. It can take in the game. Some folks out there. Glass door keeps swinging open and reflecting the sun right into the eyes. The 3-0. Chavis takes a strike on the inside corner. Started to offer, laid off. A strike called, and it's 3-1. He's going to be looking for something to put a swing on here. Wind is helping him to the poolside, whipping right to left across First Horizon Park. 3-1 pitch. Swing and a miss. He did not get a fastball. Balcazar bluffed to go from second, scampers back to the bag, and the count full. A changeup from Keener, and a good pitch right there in that situation. Able to fool Chavis a bit, and it looked from here like he threw it for a strike, and now time called by the catcher, Rodriguez. It was off the plate away, but close enough for Chavis to take a swing at it. It probably looked like it was going to be over the plate and then kind of faded off. Here's the payoff. Swing and a miss. Chavis gone on strikes on a fastball, and that ends the inning. One hit, one man left. After a half, the Bats nothing, and the Sounds coming up on Talk Radio 1080.
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15: No score, bottom of the first. Bats Baseball brought to you by Miller Lite. It's Miller time. Jose Acuna to the mound. The right-hander delivers to Brandon Lockridge, and it misses outside ball one. Lockridge, center fielder, right-handed hitter. 236, a homer, 11 driven in. He's hitting 4-5 with the sounds, been on base in 10 of his last 11. The pitch, strike on the outside edge, 1-1. He's 2-for-12 with 3 RBIs in the series. Was out of the lineup last night, 1-for-4, 2 RBIs, a walk and a strikeout here on Thursday. The 1-1 pitch, he swings and pops it up. Right side of the infield, Hampson, the second baseman, a step or two onto the right field grass, makes the catch for the first out. One gone for Jonathan Ornelas, the third baseman and right-handed hitter. 3-11 in AAA this year, 84 games between Scranton, Las Vegas, and Nashville. 11 home runs, 46 runs batted in. He's hit in 5 in a row in the IL between Scranton and Nashville, been on base in 6 straight. 2 out of 6 in the series. He came on as a pinch hitter last night in the ninth. He bunts and bunts the first pitch foul to the netting behind the plate, strike one. He drew a walk and then scored the winning run last night. Rodriguez scored on the wild pitch to tie the game, and then on the Higgins shovel back to the dish that got by Maxwell, an error charge. That allowed Ornelas to score. He slid around a tag attempt to Maxwell at the dish, and the Sounds walked it off. The 0-1, Ornelas takes outside, started to go, did not on the appeal to first. A ball and a strike. P.J. Higgins catches Jose Acuna, Michael Chavis at first, Garrett Hampson at second, Orlando Arcia at short, Leo Balcazar at third. The 1-1 just missed outside. 2 balls and a strike. Dominic Fletcher in left, Jay Allen the second in center, and Noel V. Marte in right field. Acuna ready. Here's the 2-1 pitch. At the knees, a strike. It's 2-2. 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Their auto mechanics care about your safety, which is why they recommend bringing in your vehicle for auto repair and fleet service sooner rather than later. Tony'sBrake.com. Don't wait until it's too late. Acuna with a 2-2. Outside, full count. Acuna facing the Sounds for the first time in his career. His AAA debut came 2 years ago at the end of the 2024 season, made 4 starts as a bat, then back at AA Chattanooga all last year. The payoff, swing and a miss on a breaking ball down. Ornelas gone on strikes. 2 outs in the inning, first strikeout of the night for Acuna. And the 2-out batter is Blake Burke, left-handed batting first baseman. 208, 2 homers, 6 driven in, and 20 games as a Sound. The number 12 Brewers prospect, according to MLB.com. He's hit in 6 of 7, been on base in 12 straight. 3-for-12 with a double and a triple in the series. Burke 1-for-3, doubled, was hit by a pitch and scored a run last night. First one to him, swung on and fouled back to the netting, strike one. Acuna then began this year back at Chattanooga, promoted to this Bats team on the 30th of June. With the lookouts this year, 15 starts, 4-5 with a 3.54 ERA. So he was not yet a bat the first time these two got together in Louisville in May, a series that they split 3-3. The 0-1 outside, a ball and a strike. Decent Saturday night crowd here in Nashville. I'm hoping there's some Cards folks that made it out tonight with Tate Keener on the hill. Saw a few folks out and about around town today, the 1-1. Bounce foul, back right of the plate, 1-2. An Ole Miss bus was at the Bats team hotel parked over there. Cards fans just down the street. Jonathan's, a sports bar. We talked about that last night and over the weekend at home. Well, some folks there for lunch today. The 1-2, fouled back, onto the roof to our left. Count holds 1-2. Good spot to watch a little football. Big day of football. Week 1. Exciting games. Oregon barely surviving at home against Boise State. Auburn and Baylor a thriller in Atlanta. 1-2 to Burke. Skied foul onto the roof. Third base side. Count holds 1-2. Vince Harrison proud of his Kentucky Wildcats winning the first game of the Will Stein era today. Defeating Youngstown State. Bama rolls in next week. Another 1-2 to Burke. Swing and a miss. He's gone on strikes and a 1-2-3 first for Jose Acuna. We go to the second. No score on Talk Radio 1080. 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
4: Second inning, no score. Bats in the Sounds. Orlando Arcia takes ball one low from Tate Keener. Arcia, the shortstop and right-handed batter. 276, 67 games between St. Paul and Louisville this year. 13 home runs, 42 driven in. The 1-0 strike over the inside corner. It's 1-1. Arcia, 2 out of 13, a double, a homer, 3 driven in as a bat, signed by the Reds as a minor league free agent this week. 1 for 4, a double, an RBI last night. He takes low, 2 balls and a strike. Spent early part of the year in the Twins organization with St. Paul. Had a good run of it there. Went to the big leagues, 19 games with the Twins, hit 271, and then was designated for assignment on June 15th, outrighted to the Saints. Ground ball to third. Fielded by Ornelas. He fires on to first in time for the first down. One gone for Dominic Fletcher, the left-handed batting left fielder, also signed as a minor league free agent by the Reds a couple of days ago. 295, 64 games between Indianapolis and the Pirates organization of the bats. 8 homers, 32 driven in. Went 0 for 4 with 2 strikeouts in his bats debut last night. Hit out of the leadoff spot a night ago. He hits in the 6th spot in the order here tonight. Arkansas Razorback waits. First one to Fletcher. A strike on the outside corner. 1-2-3. Bottom of the first for Jose Acuna. Our first citywide clean inning of the night. Here's the 0-1 to Fletcher. Misses away for a ball. It's been challenged by Rodriguez. We get our first challenge of the night. Video board in right center. And it did miss outside. It is a ball. Sounds down to one challenge left. Bats still with two. 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Same spot, just off the plate outside. Two balls and a strike. Rodriguez not going to challenge that one. Fletcher out of the box and now right back in. He waits. The 2-1 pitch. Bouncing ball to second. Murray steps to his right to field it chest high. Throws to first. Two outs. Here's P.J. Higgins. Catcher, right-handed batter. 227, a homer, 14 driven in. In 59 games with the bats, Higgins riding a 5-game hitting streak. He's reached base in 14 of his last 15. He's 6 for 12 in the series. Was 1 for 4. Scored a run and struck out last night. First pitch from Keener, misses down, ball one. I don't know, PJ, a product of Old Dominion, I don't know what the Monarchs have to open. We'll have to check on that here. Well, a little incident.

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6: Bottom of the second, no score. Bats in the sounds. Jose Acuna back to the mound for round number two. Worked a 1-2-3 first. First one to Akil Badu. A swing and a fly ball toward right center. Over Marte. Can't get there. Has to play it on a bounce. A base hit for Badu. A left-handed batting right fielder drops one into right center. His third hit of the series. And the sounds have their first base runner of the night. Here's Jefferson Caro, the DH and right-handed batter. 254, tied for the team lead with 15 home runs. He's driven in 65, the number 11 Brewers prospect, according to MLB.com. Caro, 2-for-12 in the series, has hit in two straight games. He pinch hit last night off the bench, had a key hit in the ninth. First one to Caro, a swing and a miss on a breaking ball down, strike one. An RBI infield hit that made it a one-run game, a bouncing ball up the middle that Balcazar moved to his right to field behind second, had the ball, just kind of took his time throwing to first, knowing he had the catcher running, but he waited a beat too long. Caro able to beat it, and Sounds went on to win it. The 0-1, swung on, popped up. First base side, Chavis, the first baseman in on the grass, makes the catch for the first out of the inning. Badu holds it first, and the one-out batter is Tyler Black. Left-handed batting left fielder, 244, 7 home runs, 43 runs batted in. Riding a 16-game on-base streak, he's hit in 7 straight. 4-for-15, a double, 3 RBIs in the series. Black led off last night, went 1-for-4, scored a run and struck out. Acuna works from the stretch, from the belt. Righty throws to first, and crawling back to the bag is Badu. Badu, 7 steals and 8 tries with the sounds. He's certainly capable of running. Reminder, if you have any questions, comments, complaints, other criticisms, we'd love to hear from you. 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That is the email address, Bats Radio at BatsBaseball.com. First one to Black. Swings and fouls it back to the netting. Strike one. The inbox presented by the Kentucky Department of Fish and Wildlife Resources. Step up to the plate for conservation. 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Oh, on to Black. Right in there for a strike, and it's nothing in two. Do have a couple of emails. Our friend Jeff in the house tonight, as we mentioned, they were giving away a Sal Frelick bobblehead tonight with the Nashville skyline in the background. He got one of those Sal Frelick bobbleheads, like he's making a catch overlooking the skyline. Good seats, I think, down the first baseline for Jeff. The pitch tipped foul off of the catcher Higgins, who stands up to try to walk it off. The count holds at 2 strikes. Our friend Annette here as well. Said hoping for a win.